0: in the hours and minutes before the shots rang out.
1: People do things that don't make sense and under stress and under dynamic situations.
0: Their crumbling marriage was no secret. The high school sweethearts were ready to call it quits. But was Jessica Boynton at the point of no return?
2: Nothing in my mind said that she was suicidal. In my mind, I knew she was upset and dealing with maybe some minute depression. But who wouldn't when your husband's cheating on you? That would hurt anybody.
0: What about the gunshots heard hours before her husband reported hearing shots?
2: I had just laid down when that first shot went off. And my fiance was like, it sounded like a gunshot.
0: What about the physical evidence?
2: Her hands were pristine and clean. There was no gunshot residue to be found on her.
3: Authorities may say that the investigation was complete, thorough, exhaustive, and it led to this finding. I disagree with that, and many others do as well.
4: I really believe that we would get justice. We haven't. We haven't.
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6: What you need to know.
9: New Orleans Saints rookie wide receiver Jordan Tyson will miss some time with a hamstring injury. The NFL suspended Falcons edge rusher James Pierce 8 games after a domestic violence arrest early this year. 3 exhibitions tonight. The Broncos lead 17-0 at Atlanta in the second quarter. Currently, the Jets and quarterback Cade Klubnik are up 10-3 on Tampa Bay in the second. And the Dolphins lead 7-3 at Washington early second quarter on Devon Achane's touchdown run. To Major League Baseball, it's the Pirates 4-1 over Boston in the top of the fifth. Today, the Cubs beat St. Louis 3-0 on a 3-run homer in the sixth by Seiya Suzuki. The White Sox are in front now, 6-3, fifth inning at Detroit. The White Sox with a 2.5-game lead in the AL Central over Detroit. The Rays have won 9 in a row, but they're losing at home so far, 2-1 in the third against the Baltimore Orioles. I'm Steve DeSager.
6: One guy is happily divorced. One guy is happily married. One guy gets called daddy by his 3 beautiful daughters. Aww. One guy gets called daddy after a credit card approval. One guy won a state high school basketball championship. One guy only covered a state high school basketball championship. One guy does voiceovers for fast food chains. One guy only eats fast food. Does this seem weird to anybody else?
10: Hey, I heard that.
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0: say that? Can we not? I didn't ask for anything to be canceled. Let's just say that. Did I make a comment? Maybe. But I make a lot of comments. You know what I'm saying?
1: Oh, my gosh. It is the Odd Couple. Fox Sports Radio. Monty and Rob G sitting in for Rob Parker and Kelvin Washington. I want to let you know, before football season even kicks off, everyone's making predictions. Who wins the division? Who makes the playoffs? 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
0: Ooh.
1: Imagine if you could.
2: They'd make money.
1: Yeah, they would. We'll talk to them.
0: Everyone's a winner.
1: We'll talk to them about it. The return of Tyshe's Tower Trivia is coming up next. But first, Steve DeSager at the update desk.
3: Hey, Steve.
4: Hey there. Let's start with Major League Baseball. The White Sox now lead the AL Central by 3.5 games over Detroit. Just one at Detroit, 9-5. Miguel Vargas, former Dodger prospect, with 4 hits, 2 home runs. He has 27 this year. Munetaka Murakami hit his 27th homer of the season. Meanwhile, the Pirates at home in the 9th lead the Boston Red Sox 8-3. The Rays have a 9-game winning streak on the line. Baltimore has taken the lead at Tampa Bay 4-2, bottom of the 7th. The Padres are leading at Cleveland 7-4 in the top of the 8th inning. Diamondbacks shutting out the Braves 1-0 in the bottom of the 8th. At Toronto, it's Blue Jays over the Yankees 2-1 in the bottom of the 8th. And at Houston, another home run for Yordan Alvarez tonight. He's 36th. Houston up 5-2 on the Mariners in the bottom of the 4th inning. Earlier, we had a win for the Reds, 1-0 over the Marlins. Winning pitcher for Cincinnati, Chase Burns, now 14-2. The Cubs shut out the Cardinals 3-0 today. As for the NFL, 3 preseason games tonight. Starting the 4th quarter, the Broncos lead now 24-7 at Atlanta. Tua Tagovailoa, 22 yards passing, and then Cooper Rush threw 2 interceptions off the bench for the Falcons. By the way, the NFL suspended Falcons edge rusher James Pierce for 8 games after a domestic violence arrest early this year. And the league suspended Washington defensive end Dorrance

0: contender for the number one overall pick in the draft next year.
1: Mm-hmm.
0: Thanks to one team's performance tonight, and no, it's not the Jets. They were already in contention for the number one pick. Smart guy. We'll have that coming up in about 10 minutes. But, you know, it's weird because thinking about all the different topics we've had the last couple of days to talk about, all the quarterbacks, it's fun to talk about Mendoza and Aller and Klubnik and all this stuff. And you think about what's coming up this weekend. A story today made me think about how really – this is the first time I can ever remember not talking about a specific team as much as we have.
1: Okay.
0: Right? The story today involving the Seahawks decide to sign DB Terrion Arnold. Remember, he's the guy that was let go by the Lions because he's facing a felony charge over kidnapping, a lot of bad things that could be coming his way. We saw this from a couple of weeks ago. The Lions let him go. He had a lot of visits, and he agreed to a one-year minimum salary deal with Seattle. Now, it's not known when he's going to come play for the team, but right now he's facing 8 felony charges stemming from a kidnapping and robbery in Tampa, Florida in February. He was arrested in June. He turned himself in. I mean, look, forget about the part of like, what are we doing really? That he can have a free agent tour after this goes on and he mm-hmm. can still sign like with what's going on. But like when I saw this today, I said, wow, this is the first time I think we've said anything about the Seahawks the entire preseason. I mean, from the draft leading up to now, like I can't ever remember talking less about a defending champion in the NFL than about the Seahawks.
1: Well,
0: right?
1: I'm on board with it.
0: Like that, I think in 10 years we're going to look back and go, "Wow, man! Remember that outlier year when the Seahawks won and Darnold won? Like, how weird was that, man? Remember they played the Patriots and they made it all the way to the Super Bowl? How nuts! Like, we're going to look back and go, that was the kind of year. And I'm on board with it, but it really still is shocking that doesn't matter. They're still the champs and we're not talking about them. We're talking about other teams in their division mm-hmm. more than we're talking. We're talking about the Cardinals more than we're talking yeah. about the Seattle Seahawks and other teams, and they're just not part of it. Whether it's still, yeah, I still don't believe in Sam Darnold. The guy just won the Super Bowl. He had 2 great years in a row. The Seahawks just won it all. But still, there is zero talk, zero buzz, zero conversation about the defending champions in the NFL. I have not seen that. I don't know the last time this has happened.
1: No, that is fair. I mean, you don't have a lot of big personalities. We do have Hard Knocks circling in the background. We've seen the some of the headlines. I mean, Sam Darnold talking about LeBron James going to Philly was the biggest headline to come out. As I've said, Hard Knocks is done. Let it go. But you know, just real quickly in terms of the signing of this, going, oh yeah, we knew him through the pre-draft process, and all these people said great things. Like, he's got a bunch of felony charges hanging over his head here. He may be a great guy in the locker room and on this one. That doesn't concern you. And that you have to make this move. And I go, that's how the rich keep getting richer, is being bold. But, I mean, come on. Sam Darnold, number 21 on your top 100 NFL players. What do you think of that? Yeah. You got that. But you don't have those same characters like you had with the Legion of Boom. You know, the only thing I've been asked about with the Seahawks is Jadarian Price and how high he should go in fantasy drafts now that he takes over for Kenneth Walker III.
0: Yeah, I mean, look, I know that it's not a sexy team. It wasn't the Chiefs. It wasn't the Patriots with Brady. Like, you go down and all. I mean, really, you're going back to like 2000. You're going back before then to say, hey, here's a team we're talking about less going into the next season. Maybe back to Tampa in 2002. Like, are we going back that far?
1: You leave Brad Johnson alone.
0: I mean, that's really how buzzless the Seahawks are. They're almost like one of those champs from the 70s where, hey, they just did everything well. They ran the football well. Their quarterback played better than we thought. Their defense was fantastic, and they won the Super Bowl. Like, that's kind of how we're treating the Seahawks this summer with where we are.
1: Well, plenty of time to get your Sam Darnold vitriol going again for folks.
0: Man, that's really something. Exit out by DeFresca, exit Swollen Dome, Jason Smith, Mike Harmon. Coming up next, yes, who has joined the running for the number one pick in the 2027 draft after tonight?
2: Cleveland!
0: Fox.
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15: 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A black man from the projects comes forward with information about the case.
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15: But out of nowhere, he goes from star witness to prime suspect.
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15: 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Lee Harris is sentenced to 90 years.
18: I get 90 years for killing somebody I have never seen.
15: Behind bars, Lee finds an unlikely ally in his cellie, Robert. The pair are like chalk and cheese. There's no way their paths would ever cross on the outside. But as a fellow inmate, Robert sees through the lies and vows to do the unthinkable. Clear Lee's name.
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11: In the American League West, Houston started the night two games ahead of the Rangers. Houston has won with five runs in the bottom of the 10th, beating Seattle 10-7. Christian Walker, the game-winning homer. Yordan Alvarez hit his 36th of the year. And the Rangers have just fallen behind 5-3 at the A's in the bottom of the 7th. The Dodgers lead the Brewers 3-1 in the top of the 7th. Dodger starter Yoshinobu Yamamoto went the first six innings with nine strikeouts. The Padres won their sixth game in a row, 7-5 at Cleveland. Baltimore ended Tampa Bay's nine-game winning streak, 6-5. Toronto down the Yankees, 3-1. Wins for the Mets in Arizona. Wins for the Cubs and Pirates. Cincinnati shut out Miami, 1-0. White Sox won at Detroit, 9-5. New Orleans Saints rookie wide receiver Jordan Tyson will miss some time with a hamstring injury. NFL preseason, Denver dominated at Atlanta, 27-7. I'm Steve Lasager.
23: Please welcome
0: Jason Smith.
23: Oh,

0: You know, for seven seasons, that's a lot to work with, right? Not one season, more than 26. It's not like the 30s, the high 30s. You're touching 40. It's not even, he's not even close to that. Sam Darnold with the Jets didn't put up numbers. Then he's starting games here and there for the Panthers, then clearly a backup for the Niners. And then, boom, 35 touchdown passes with the Vikings. So I get it where you're looking at Kyler and you're like, he's got more ability, right? He's got more to work with. So if it worked with Darnold, couldn't it work with Kyler Murray? It's like, yeah, it could, right? Like, but the talk and the optimism, I'm like, whoa, whoa, whoa, there's a lot over here. But the compelling thing is you could make a legitimate case either way. Kyler stinks or Kyler's good. Vikings are mediocre or Vikings pop this season, right? Like, you can make a case either way. That's why I'm so fascinated to see how this looks with the Vikings and Kyler Murray. But I just got to tell you, Jared, I'll be late to the party here. I got to see it to believe it, because I could look great if you put me next to, you know, an actor that is not easy on the eyes. You know, all of a sudden I look better. Like, that's the situation with Kyler Murray. Kyler Murray is at the beach and the guy next to him is wearing a thong and is well overweight. You know what I mean? And I was like, wow, look, Kyler Murray's in great shape. That's how he looks next to J.J. McCarthy. That's how bad it was for nine last season. And I got to see what it, because here's the deal. Kyler Murray is not competing against nine when week one rolls around.
1: No.
0: Kyler Murray is competing against the other team from that point on. So the J.J. McCarthy thing just goes away completely. And it's all about how well Kyler's playing. I can't wait to see what that looks like. All right, we've got Jared Smith, FSR betting analyst. I'm Brian Noe. Rich O, not with us today, but he'll be back next week with us in spirit today. Coming up next, the Parlay Platter. We each have one selection for you. We pool it together for a greater payout. Might have to look at plus money over here, Jared, so we get a bigger
2: Maybe we'll
0: payout.
2: Each do two picks. Maybe we'll do a four-legger. We'll do a double.
0: Hey, man, we could get
1: double
0: crazy.
1: Matinee.
0: Yeah. We can get as crazy as one over here. We'll throw some picks at you. We'll just, you know, typical parlay. Let's bring this.
1: Smash it all together.
0: Yeah. Yeah. You're building a sandwich. You're like, hey, let's throw ham on this thing, too. That could be good. Like, yeah so we'll slather some stuff on there. We'll do that coming up. It is Fox Sports Radio's Countdown. Keep it locked right here on FSR.
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15: Sunshine followed by an increase in our cloud cover here on our Saturday. System approaching from the west. We'll bring some scattered showers and thunderstorms to the area later this afternoon into the evening. We're up into the low 80s today. Tonight back down near 70. We'll have some leftover rain around. And then a front moves through on Sunday. We'll have some scattered showers and thunderstorms. As a result, some of those could produce heavy rain. It'll feel tropical on Sunday with high temperatures near 80. From the 3 News Weather Center, I'm Senior Meteorologist Matt Wentz.
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0: Jason

0: shot. Like their secondary is so bad right now. Where I look at the Bears as an over team, not necessarily like a season win total, but just a game to game. Their offense is going to be really good. Their secondary is a huge question mark. Their pass rush sucks. Like, they're going to give up points and they're going to score a ton. Like, give me the Bears overs. Like, that's almost like blind overs there. I think the same thing with the Lions. I think their offense is going to be as good as it's been. I think their O-line is going to be better. They're going to score points. And their secondary is a huge question mark also. So I think the Bears and Lions on a game-to-game basis, high point totals, I think, consistently this season, at least to start the season for sure.
1: Yeah, we'll give it to you in a second anyways in rapid fire, but I've been betting a lot of unders in preseason. I'll be on the over in the Browns-Bears game today.
0: Okay, all right.
1: For that reason alone, you mentioned that the defense is obviously going through some stuff, but I think the Browns have to show you their best stuff. I think they got to show you something on offense. We got to figure out what we got with these quarterbacks. So it's not going to be your typical preseason snooze fest, I don't think. And also on the other side, Bajent and Keenum's been really, go look at Tyson Bajent's numbers in the preseason last year. He was lighting up the scoreboard like he was Joe Montana.
0: It's funny. One of my good friends is a diehard Bears fan. And I was talking to him about, I kind of like Luther Burden over. I really like Colston Loveland over their season long, receiving yards. And I'm like, this would suck if Caleb Williams goes down. He was like, the coaching staff loves Bajent. Don't be shocked if there's not a huge drop off. And I'm like, I'd be pretty surprised. Like, what are we doing? We can't have Caleb Williams and Bajent like side by side.
1: In the preseason, very different argument than the regular season. I think preseason, he's above average quarterback.
0: Absolutely. But you're talking about, there are like believers that Bajent wouldn't be this seismic drop off. And it's like what that means for the preseason. He's dicing up number 2 and 3 defenses.
1: Yeah.
0: So, yeah, I hear you on that. All right, we'll get the rest of your picks coming up. He's Jared Smith, FSR betting analyst. I'm Brian Noe. Rapid fire right around the corner. We give you multiple picks, Frisbee style. We throw them at you. You catch them like you're a Great Dane, and you just go up there. That's probably a bad dog. What would be a good
1: Golden
0: Frisbee?
1: Retriever, right? That's Golden their retriever. Job. To retrieve things. You're going to retrieve the picks from us in about 5 minutes.
0: There you go. You'll be the Golden Retrievers out there and catch the Frisbees.
1: Hopefully green retrievers, right, for money. There you go.
0: They make green retrievers?
1: I don't know.
0: You guys will be. It'll be the green retrievers that we need in this society. That's on the way. It is Countdown right here on Fox Sports Radio.
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11: Sunshine followed by an increase in our cloud cover here on our Saturday. System approaching from the west. We'll bring some scattered showers and thunder.
6: thunderstorms of the area later this afternoon into the evening. We're up into the low 80s today. Tonight, back down near 70. We'll have some leftover rain around. And then a front moves through on Sunday. We'll have some scattered showers and thunderstorms. As a result, some of those could produce heavy rain. It'll feel tropical on Sunday with high temperatures near 80. From the 3 News Weather Center, I'm Senior Meteorologist Matt Wintz.
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13: There was a murder in Central Ohio that many people still don't want to talk about. The man who committed that crime once sat on death row, but now he's on the run. His name is Lester Eubanks. Lester didn't tunnel out of prison or scale a stone wall. On a December morning in 1973, he and a small group of inmates were granted permission to walk outside prison walls. His handcuffs were taken off. He changed into civilian clothing, and he and three others were driven to a local mall. They were told they could wander the stores and were asked to return to a designated meeting spot. Hours later, all the inmates came back, except Lester Eubanks. And he hasn't been seen since.
14: He had a full plan. The guy had a plan.
15: I was just astounded that this could actually happen.
13: There were many years when it seemed like no one was even looking for Lester. But recently, his whereabouts have become the focus of the U.S. Marshals Service, the federal agents who track fugitives. The case is testing the marshals.
14: Those nine lives are running out, and we're going to catch up with Lester.
13: And is being urged on by those hurt most by Lester's crime.
16: He's had enough free time. He confessed to the crime, and his time is up.
13: I'm Sunny Hostin with ABC News. Over the past year, a team from the ABC News Investigative Unit joined the search for Lester Eubanks. They uncovered new leads, possible sightings, and at every turn found resistance from those who want Lester Eubanks to be forgotten. What they've uncovered is a case that's about more than murder. It's about family loyalty, a life on the run, and a first-hand look at how the U.S. Marshals are trying to solve one of the oldest fugitive cases in American history. Now they may be closer than ever. From ABC News.
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0: 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Right after the show, today's pod will be posted. 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Props to the crew. Our producer for the first time here on a Saturday, Mr. Garrett Ritt.
1: Thank you, fellas. Enjoyed being here. Good show today.
0: There you go. There's Garrett. Who are your teams, by the way, Garrett? Real fast.
1: I got my Panthers getting ready to kick off here in an hour, and Panthers. My Cubs are on fire, 9 of 11. So,
2: what? Carolina and Chicago.
0: Interesting.
1: Yeah. Family's from Chicago, but most of my life was North Carolina. Yeah.
2: All right. Cool. You don't get that
1: half and half.
2: Yeah, you don't get that hybrid too often. The Charlotte Chicago connection.
1: It's rare.
0: Yeah,
2: hey, a rare one.
0: Check that box. That's good. Our technical producer extraordinaire, that is Mr. Chris Perfett.
3: We will try to do better next time. Behind the scenes, last hour was maybe the worst countdown I have ever given. I don't know if I was just remembering my 10 and 2s from driving class, but 2 and 10 were being mixed up tremendously.
0: Yeah, it was funny because we have 2 minutes left. He was like, 10. I was like, we're down to 10
3: seconds.
0: I was like,
3: 10 is 2 minutes.
2: You scared me. I was like, what happened?
3: But then I got it so in my head that when we hit the 2 minutes, by the way, 2 minute warning here, that I was like, 2, 10.
2: I'm glad we made it through.
0: It's all right.
2: We made it.
0: Hey, top of the hour, up on game. LeVar Arrington, TJ Hushmanzada, Plaxico Burress. They've got you covered in less than 8 American minutes. Keep it locked right here on Fox Sports Radio. All right, we got some picks to make. Let's do it.
4: Rapid fire.
0: All right, Jared, we start with you. What do you like?
2: All right, 3 NFL preseason totals, 2 unders, 1 over. I'll give you the over first. I kind of gave it to you in the last segment, but I'll give it to you again. Over 40.5, Browns and Bears. So, again, the quarterback situation for Cleveland, oddly well-suited for the preseason because they're the only team in the league that does not have an established starter. So, open competition for the most important position means Todd Monken has to go deep into the playbook and actually show you some of the best stuff because he has to see if his quarterbacks can run the offense and figure out which one's going to play. And Bajent tore up the preseason last year. Case Keenum is, I would say, above average for a third stringer, so feels like points in this one. The 2 unders, I gave it to you in the platter. I'll give it to you again. Jack Saints, under 35.5. Awful quarterback situation. Nick Mullins, Bradley Carter, Joey Aguilar. Ugh. And then Spencer Rattler, Zach Wilson, Hunter Deckers. And it was a joint practice game. We like those games to stay under. And also Rams Chiefs under 36.5. No starters are playing in this game and not an ideal quarterback situation for either team.
0: Okay, let's go Rays and Blue Jays. We're hammering their unders over here, the opposing pitchers. So Kyle Bradish with the Orioles, give me under 4.5 strikeouts against the Rays. Rays do a great job of avoiding strikeouts. Give me Cam Schlittler, the Yankees starter. Give me under 6.5 strikeouts against the Blue Jays. And then in honor of Rich Ornberger, who is not here today, give me his Padres, money line. They've won 6 straight against the Guardians. I'll go with that. We are. 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
9: It's August 2023, a county government meeting in Pennsylvania's Lehigh Valley. 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
10: My two-month-old son was happily drinking milk from his bottle when he quickly started choking, turned blue, and went limp. My boyfriend transported our son to the changing table as I grabbed an anti-choking device and my boyfriend began assembling it. Two pumps of the device and my son was conscious, gasping for air and coughing up milk.
9: They all went to the ER to make sure the baby was okay.
10: But upon arriving at Lehigh Valley Hospital, the diagnosis quickly became something so different.
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10: She stated to my father and mother-in-law that we are young, first-time parents who got frustrated with our baby and violently shook him to make him stop crying, and a confession would only make things easier for us.
9: The parents were told to leave the hospital without their son, and he wouldn't come home for 7 whole months.
10: I'm a postpartum mom dealing with the grief and the trauma of my son being ripped from my arms. And I'm a mom who lost everything in less than 24 hours due to one doctor's misdiagnosis. Enough is enough.
9: And then the next person speaks. And the next one. The stories they tell form a pattern of parents walking into a Lehigh Valley hospital to get help for a child, only to leave without them. And the same doctor's name kept coming up again and again. A pediatrician.
11: I ask you, what kind of doctor does this?
9: That's what I wanted to know, too. From Serial Productions and the New York Times, I'm Diane Neary. And this is The Preventionist, a story about a doctor and the rise of a powerful field of pediatric medicine.
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13: Darkness, tragedy, and pain hide within every beloved institution. 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
16: Today, Seattle Seahawks cornerback Devin Witherspoon agreed to a 4-year, $132 million extension with over $101 million guaranteed, making him the highest paid cornerback in NFL history. Arizona Cardinals head coach Mike LaFleur told reporters today that rookie running back Jeremiah Love will be held out this week due to a sore ankle. Today's preseason action kicks off with 3 games 1 hour from now. The Buffalo Bills officially ring in new Highmark Stadium against the Carolina Panthers. Deshaun Watson gets the started quarterback for the Cleveland Browns as they take on the Chicago Bears at Soldier Field, while John Harbaugh's New York Giants play host to the Minnesota Vikings. Baseball Friday night, the Los Angeles Dodgers over the Milwaukee Brewers 3-1. The Dodgers now 1 game behind the Brewers for the best record in the National League. I'm Isaac Lohenkron.
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0: to the show. What's up on game? It's Plexico Burris. It's TJ Hushmanzada. I'm LeVar Arrington. Hope you guys enjoyed the show. And as promised, well, we're going to get into these questions. It's the lightning locker round right now. All right, fellas, first question. You know what? You could keep some game. You could keep some music big music going on there. Perfect. Let's add a little music to it. Now, you know, you got to answer quick, fellas. And here we go. First question. Kirk Cousins, still the starter in Vegas on Thanksgiving. Yay or nay?
1: Nay. Thanksgiving. He will not.
2: Thanksgiving. Middle of November. No chance.
0: All right. The Parsons trade tree, Micah, or all three big men of Dallas got for him, who ends up this season with more sacks, keeping in mind that Micah will be out for the first part of the season?
2: Micah Parsons.
1: Yeah, I'm going to go with Micah also.
2: Their interior lineman, LeVar, it's hard to get sacks in interior lineman, and you have a rookie. Rashawn Gary, Malik.
0: But they didn't get, he's not a part of the trade.
2: Okay, you're just saying what they got in the. Yeah, for sure, Micah Parsons.
0: Okay. All right. Let's see here. You get one phone call to DJ Pickett. Keep the five or give it back?
2: I'm keeping a number, bruh. After all that has gone on, there's no way I'm playing DB now and I'm getting that good back pedal. I'm keeping it. If you had called me prior to this, before it's gone public, and kind of just let me know what you were thinking, how you felt about it, possibility. But after this now, nah, I'm keeping it.
1: Crazy enough, because when I left, I wore high school number 5, and I thought I was going to get number 5 when I went to Michigan State, but I guess somebody got to the equipment manager door before me. They took 5. I was really upset about it because they told me I would wear 5. So I ended up wearing 4, but as I look back at it, I think 4 actually fit me better than 5.
0: That joint looked hard, dog. I ain't going to hold you.
1: Yeah.
0: That four was hitting in college, bro.
1: Yeah. The 4 fit me better than 5. Right. It did.
0: All right, 209 triple-doubles. 209 triple-doubles. Do we ever think that somebody will touch that record?
1: I mean, I don't think so. Oscar Robertson held it forever. It was a record that in the NBA that nobody thought it would ever be broken. So 209, nobody would break Russell Westbrook's triple-double record.
2: Yeah, follow that cap. I believe. The way the NBA is going now, and a lot of movement, player movement, it's going to be tough. It's going to be tough for somebody to do that. So I'll say that record will probably stand as long as Oscar's did, and somebody will come along here in the next 10 to 20 years and challenge it. But break it? Nah.
0: All right. Name one preseason player to the casual fan that you'll look back and say, I told you, come Halloween.
1: Man. You said one player during the preseason?
0: Yeah, one player that you're seeing right now during preseason that by the time we get to Halloween, you're going to be like, I told you we're here, guy.
1: I'm going to go Carson Beck. I believe Carson Beck is really that guy, because you're just not ranked as the number one quarterback coming into the NFL draft a few years ago and just can't play football. So I'm going to go Carson Beck. I think he'll be the starter halfway through the season, and he'll try to at least salvage a piece of the season so they just don't blow the whole thing up in Arizona.
2: Man, it's a tough question. But I'm going to go with a guy that has had a tremendous training camp, and he's a rookie, Jacoby Lane.
0: Jacoby Lane.
2: Baltimore Ravens.
0: All right. Okay. Jacoby Lane. All right, night before the biggest game, what was your plate? What's the meal that you love the most pregame?
1: For me, it always depended on what time I was playing, but usually every night before the game, it was just fish, rice, and potatoes.
0: Hmm.
2: Yeah, the night before the game, I wasn't.
0: Pretty much,
2: if we go out to eat, you know, if we go to a restaurant, then whatever, you know, I like on the menu. It's really that morning of when it's a big game and you just constantly chewing and you're like, damn, I can't even swallow. Like, that's that anxiousness. So I stop eating before games.
0: Huh.
2: The morning of. I would get two to-go boxes of fruit. And once halftime came, you know, all that anxiousness is gone. And so then I'd be hungry. I'd just eat all the fruit at halftime.
0: Man, you are a different dude, bro. I eat a steak and a baked potato at halftime. I took a steak and a baked potato halftime.
2: I got all pineapples, honeydew, grapes, every fruit they had, and I'm taking all of it.
0: Got a little fruit plate over here. All right, we're going to keep it food. Cookout draft. Do you take ribs, brisket, or wings number one overall?
1: Wings. Not even close.
2: Wings, because I ain't had brisket in so long. You know, we got a friend that always want to send us pictures of his brisket, but we ain't never tasting it except Will LeVar. I'm going wings because I eat that more, but I would like to eat a little more brisket if I could. I'm not a good barbecuer, though, so, you know, I can't do it myself.
0: Last one. We got 30 seconds. Game day or payday? Which one you miss the most?
1: Payday.
2: Hey, game day brings the payday.
0: Indeed. All right, that's TJ Hushmanzada. That's Plexico Burris. And that was the Lightning Locker Round. That's our show, people, family. Yeah, from us to you. Hope you enjoyed the show. Check out the podcast. Stay locked in for the next show. 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All right, we'll talk to you next week.
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22: Imagine you're struggling with back pain for months. No one can tell you what's wrong. Then you find a doctor.
23: And the words that he said that I wanted to hear was, "I can fix you." And you know, those are magic words. I was in pain, and somebody, a neurosurgeon, said I could fix you.
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24: Nothing but good reports and a list of accolades that were two pages long.
25: When you talk to him, he's engaging. He seems very intelligent. He's witty. He's charming.
26: He'd always talk about, "I'm going to be a doctor."
25: But he has this dark side that he likes to keep separate and hidden from everybody else.
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20: In NFL preseason action, the Cleveland Browns have a 10-7 lead at Chicago with 9:16 left to play in the second quarter. Deshaun Watson, 10 of 11 for 117 yards. However, he lost a fumble a short time ago off a strip sack, and Chicago turned it into a touchdown on a 25-yard TD pass from Tyson Bagent to Maurice Alexander. The Buffalo Bills up 10-0 over the Carolina Panthers with 5:27 left in the first half. Josh Allen, 6 of 8 for 111 yards, a 9-yard touchdown pass to Keon Coleman. Kyle Allen is a quarterback right now. New York Giants up 7-3 over the Minnesota Vikings, 7:52 left to play in the first half. Jackson Dart back from an early visit to the medical tent after a hard hit to throw a 15-yard touchdown to Malachi Fields. Elsewhere, Seahawks cornerback Devin Witherspoon, a 4-year, $132 million extension. I'm Isaac Lohengrin.
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0: Living the dream once again here on a fully loaded Sports Saturday. This is Fox Sports Saturday, in for Jonas Knox today, as once again we are broadcasting from the Fox Sports Radio studios. Nikki, it is great to see you again. How you been?
1: Steve, these are my favorite kind of Saturdays where we just get to yap.
0: Just hang out.
1: Yeah.
0: Just hang out.
1: Football,
0: you know,
1: is back. How many times have you said that?
0: I was reminded. You know, when the preseason games begin, look, I don't read anything in the preseason games. Yeah. I keep trying to harp on people. And this, again, through my own experience working with an NFL team, that preseason games, I mean, there are obviously exceptions to every rule.
1: Right.
0: But it's very rare. Because as teams come into training camp, at most, there may be three or four spots up for grabs. All the other, I mean, obviously injuries can change things. But as far as jobs available, three or four. And the decisions on who will fill those jobs, 99% of it's based on what they see day in and day out in practice. That's what they're going to base it on. And so the games themselves have no meaning from that sense. The only thing I take away from preseason games is it's a reminder that we're getting close. And to be honest with you, some of the preseason games, the Hall of Fame game obviously was a very entertaining game.
1: What an anomaly.
0: And I was watching, because, you know, I spend half my time in the Phoenix area. I was watching Thursday night, Cardinals, second game. Because they were in the Hall of Fame game, taking on the Raiders in Vegas. And obviously, I wanted to watch this game because I wanted to see Fernando Mendoza. He looked good. You know, I've been one of those guys when you talk about the number one overall pick, and he has an amazing resume. I know you were a superstar student, and so was Mendoza. I mean, this guy graduated Berkeley in 3 years. I mean, he was accepted to Ivy League schools, hoping to somehow get an invite to any kind of Division I school. Cal reached out to him. He redshirted a year. He graduated Cal in 3 years. He was a grad student last year at Indiana when he transfers and wins the Heisman Trophy. So we know he's a super smart guy. But what I wanted to see was, does this guy have the tools? Like, can he make throws? And he made a couple of throws in that game against the Cardinals that were, yeah, A+, like
1: A+
0: velocity.
1: Like a
0: GPA. I mean, you know, right between defenders, where the only way that pass is going to get to the receiver, it's got to be on the money. Because I've always said this about two quarterbacks. If you are going to be a successful quarterback, I mean, top-level quarterback in the NFL, you have to have two things. One, you have to throw the ball accurately. And, you know, again, accurately sometimes is accurate on the move, so that a pass that is a 10-yard pass can become a 25-yard game if you put it in the right spot. The second thing is to be able to make instantaneous decisions on the field. You have to be able to process information instantaneously. Where do I throw it? When do I check down? When do I throw it away? When do I eat it? When do I run? All of these are split-second decisions. If you do those two at an elite level, you will be an elite quarterback. And at least for so far, I mean, the problem for Mendoza is that's a bad team. The Raiders aren't good yet. They have a lot of pieces they got to fill in around him. But they're focused on that offense. Clint Kubiak is the new coach. He's an offensive guy. So, you know, that those are the type of things that I'm looking for, especially with young quarterbacks. Do you look like you belong? Like, are you on the field and you look like the moment isn't too big for you? And my takeaway on Mendoza was, oh, yeah, he belongs.
1: Or are we going to have a Shadur Sanders moment? Now, let's say for the Rams today, you talk about positions up for grabs. Mm. So the Rams, it's now Stafford's, he shouldn't play a snap of preseason. I mean, maybe a couple of drives in game, three? But are we going to learn anything from seeing Stetson Bennett versus Ty Simpson?
0: Well, let's. I'm glad you brought this up.
1: Okay,
0: so Aaron Donald's still not a Ram, right?
1: Right.
0: I mean, at some point, if Aaron Donald's going to join the Rams, wouldn't we know, soon?
1: Gosh, Steve, we both work in TV news as well. I'm just kind of waiting for that news drop to happen, you know, because it's like, let's just get the release out there. You know what I'm saying?
0: But that's not the problem for the Rams right now. The problem you have is a year ago at this time, we were questioning whether Matthew Stafford was even going to start the season. He had the back situation.
1: He was lying on like a glass magic table.
0: Right.
1: Remember that?
0: I remember Eagles coming off the Super Bowl win, and we're doing our preseason shows, and I'm talking about who do we like in the NFC. And I said, well, I'll put it this way. The Eagles are the favorites. This is before last season. Mm-hmm. But the team that I think is the team that can challenge him is the Rams, but only if Matthew Stafford can stay on the field. Well, he stays on the field and he's the MVP. So you have two quarterbacks that are going to see action. Stetson Bennett has played 3 years with the Rams. He has yet to play a single snap in the NFL. Not one in the regular season. Not one. He hadn't even taken a knee in a regular season game. Zero games.
1: Which is such a credit to the health of Stafford.
0: Well, I mean, they've
1: I'm
0: had
1: knocking
0: other,
1: on wood.
0: Right, exactly. But, you know, you have a Jimmy Garoppolo, and they've had backups, right? So Stetson Bennett has never actually taken a snap in a regular season NFL game. He's your backup quarterback mm-hmm. right now. And they have Ty Simpson, who was a one-year starter at Alabama. You know, the guy talks. I was running some sound bites on my TV last night here in LA, TV work, and Simpsons, but I'm going to play within myself. I'm not going to ask myself to do things I can't do. I'm looking at the guy like, I don't know what you can do right now, to be honest with you. But
1: what do you mean play within yourself? Yeah, come on.
0: But if you're the Rams right now, you're going to roll the dice. You're going to roll the dice. So you are the overwhelming favorites to win the Super Bowl this year. You add Myles Garrett. You add McDuffie. I have all these new players and everything else. But if Matthew Stafford goes down, where are you? I would seriously be hunting right now for a veteran backup quarterback.
1: Not to mention, they don't have depth in the O-line.
0: No. No, they don't.
1: And I look at the Rams, and it just seems, it all seems so good to be true, too good to be true, right? Like, there's, like you said, overwhelming favorites. The path for them to win another Super Bowl at home, it feels inevitable with the foundation, 10 years in LA, 10 years, you know, it just seems like it's meant to be. But we know, we were sitting here a year ago talking about Green Bay. And their season went aflames.
0: Every single year in the NFL, without exception, there's going to be at least four teams that way overachieve mm-hmm. preseason expectations. And there are going to be four teams that way underachieve preseason expectations. Every year it happens.
1: Yep.
0: Without fail. Anybody have New England in the Super Bowl preseason last year? Not a chance. So, you know, that's one of the things I love to look at right now. Okay, which teams out there, based on what we're expecting, and again, all these expectations are based on last year. Well, last year has zero impact on this year. There's new schedules. And remember, schedules are created in the NFL based on where you finished the year before. I mean, that's how they create the schedules. So, for instance, New England last year had not only the easiest schedule in the league, they had the easiest schedule any team had had since 1999. And they took full advantage of it. They won the games that they had the opportunity to win. They didn't blow many of those games. On the flip side, obviously, is teams that come in with a lot of hype. In fact, what's interesting to me right now is we talk about preseason odds. I'm getting curious about this with you, Nikki. Mm-hmm. So right now, the Rams are the overall favorite to win the Super Bowl. But according to Vegas odds, the team that is favored, and it's a pretty wide margin to win the AFC, team that's going to be in the Super Bowl, are the Buffalo Bills, who just fired their coach. They hired from within, so they didn't even go to an outside source as far as their new coach is concerned. Do you buy that Buffalo is the team to beat in the AFC this year?
1: No. I just think we've seen, and it's interesting to me too, in the bigger picture of sports, if you're looking to shake things up, right? Firing the head coach. Is hiring from within the way to truly shift?
0: Well, that's how Josh Allen wanted it. I'm sure Josh Allen had a big say in it.
1: Absolutely. But I just don't know. I feel for Buffalo and their fans. But it feels like this is the last year felt like the window for them. They didn't achieve it. This year it's as good a window as any. The window's now wide open with Mahomes out.
0: All right, close your eyes right now. I want to see if you have a vision.
1: Uh-huh.
0: Can you envision Josh Allen ever running onto the field for a Super Bowl?
1: No.
0: Okay.
1: Can you?
0: I'm closing my eyes tight. And my thinking is Buffalo today is not as good as they were 3 years ago. They don't seem to be. Last time I checked, the defending champions of the AFC East are the New England Patriots.
1: Yeah.
0: Not the Buffalo Bills. And by the way, another team that a lot of people, the number two team is the Ravens. I was listening to the guys this morning. They were talking about Lamar Jackson and the difference between a Lamar Jackson and a Josh Allen. Josh Allen is a huge individual, big, physically big guy, Ben Roethlisberger type guy, right? He doesn't miss games, no matter how hurt he is. Lamar Jackson, if he's not 100% healthy,
1: he's not playing.
0: He doesn't play. He doesn't play. Do you think Lamar Jackson is going to hold it for 17 games this year?
1: No. And I kind of
0: and another team, by the way, with a new coach.
1: I do want to retract. I do think Buffalo has a shot. I want them to have a shot. I would love to see the city of Buffalo. They deserve a Super Bowl as good as any team in this league. But and Josh Allen's such a likable, rootable character, right? But I don't know. Like you mentioned, they don't seem to be trending year by year in the direction where they feel like they're getting closer and closer.
0: I agree with you. I think that last year we had the New England Patriots. I mean, everything just fell their way to get to the Super Bowl, including, you know, the Broncos end up losing Bo Nix.
1: Yeah.
0: And they had no quarterback for that AFC championship game. So literally everything worked out in New England's favor. I think we could have a very similar situation in the AFC again this year. It could be a team that right now is not 100% on our radar. All right, we got a lot to cover in a short amount of time. I want to get to a couple of interesting stories today. One of them has to do with a number. A number.
1: Ooh.
0: A number. And you know, Nikki, I'm a big numbers guy.
1: Yes.
0: But
1: quant.
0: I'm going to,
1: some might call you a quant, Steve.
0: Right. You know, I'm a little Rain Man-ish when it
2: number
0: comes to numbers.
2: Number one.
0: Yes. But you know what I'm not into?
2: Number
0: at
2: two.
0: All are uniform numbers.
2: Number three.
0: Honestly, I don't even pay attention to uniform numbers. Some
2: number
0: people
2: four.
0: Are obsessed by uniform numbers. That is the one number that, honestly, you ask me like somebody's uniform number.
2: Number two.
0: Frankly, I'm a little lost. So why is this such a big deal for an individual? We'll try to explain to you. This is Fox Sports Saturday.
2: Number
3: We can.
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28: 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Well, anyone that has listened to me over the years is fully aware of my obsession with numbers. Numbers are the reason that I even got interested in sports to begin with. My very first pack of baseball cards when I was in first grade, I bought really only because it said baseball bubble gum. I thought it was a big square piece of bubble
30: gum. I'm a bubble gum person.
28: I love bubble gum.
30: I love bubble gum.
28: And so I was in line at the little corner market with my mom, and they have the candy laying out. I see baseball bubble gum. I said, Mom, can I have a bubble? It was 5 cents. So she said, sure. So I open up, and there's a stick of gum. It was like this rectangular and was hard as a rock. Like it was not even edible, which was obviously a big disappointment. Inside were five cards. I can actually remember the five cards.
30: Wow.
28: And this is 61 years ago. So those five cards were Camilo Pasquale, Don Zimmer, Pete Rickert, Ray Sadecki, and Dick Stewart. Obviously, I have no idea who these players are. I don't know. And if you'd asked me at that age, in first grade, can you name any baseball players? And I was in L.A., so I could say, yeah, Sandy Koufax and Don Drysdale. Mm-hmm. And I probably knew Willie Mays or Mickey Mantle, stuff like that. The players meant nothing to me. I flipped the card over and I see these columns of numbers, all their stats. It was just love at first sight. And I said, I want more of these. And then I would arrange the cards. I didn't even follow games. I didn't listen to Ray. I didn't do any. All I was with these cards. And then I would get the cards and arrange by the numbers.
30: The like beautiful you had the most mind.
28: And that was how my brain still works, obviously. So anyway, but the one thing that I've never gotten into, for whatever reason, are uniform numbers. A lot of people are. They're, like the uniform number matters. There's certain guys.
30: In what way does it matter, though?
28: Well, that is a great question, Nikki, because let me give an example here. Two of the most famous college football programs of all time, I don't think anyone would argue with this, are Notre Dame and Alabama. Combined, they have retired zero jersey numbers. Combined, they have 11 Heisman Trophy winners. In fact, let's talk about Notre Dame for a second. One of the all-time greatest names in Notre Dame football history is Paul Hornung, who, of course, became a legend with the Green Bay Packers during the Lombardi era. He famously wore number 5 his entire football life. He was a quarterback at Notre Dame. And then when he came to the NFL, he still wore number 5, even though he had
2: become a running back, but he was number five. They thought so little of Paul Hornung's number five. In 2012, the year Manti Te'o almost won the Heisman Trophy at Notre Dame, lost to Johnny Football, he wore number five as a linebacker. But he wasn't the only number five on the team. The starting quarterback, Everett Golson, also wore number five. You're like, how's that possible? Well, one guy was on the offense, one was on defense. So the idea of this Jaden Daniels story, he is so upset that they have reissued his number five. Do we have the sound on this, guys? All right, so Lane Kiffin now is the new coach at LSU. And they brought in a player a year ago named DJ Pickett. And last year as a freshman, he wore number three, which was the year after Jaden Daniels obviously had left LSU and won the Heisman Trophy wearing number five. But now J.D. Pickett said, actually, I've worn number five my entire life. I want number five. Here's Lane Kiffin on that.
3: DJ is in five, and that was a situation that was promised to him in recruiting here, for him to sign here. And I've done a lot of research on that with the family and the representatives and the people. And so really, I didn't have a decision to make. It was promised to the kid. It wasn't done for whatever. I'm not going to get into that. So I'm not going to judge something that I wasn't here of. But when a kid's promised something to come to school, he should wear it. And so at that point, I don't really think that's my decision. You know, it should be honored what he was told. And so that's where I'm at.
2: Okay, and remember, he didn't obviously recruit him. Brian Kelly did. And so they bring him in, and he wore number three, not number five. So here is DJ Pickett now talking about the fact that number five happened to be the number of Jaden Daniels when he won the Heisman a couple of years ago.
3: About the number situation, I wore the number my whole life since I was 4 years old. It was a number I was promised. And I wish Jaden the best. Good player, and he did real good here, so that's all.
2: Okay, now Jaden Daniels is so upset by this development that he has told LSU to pull his jersey, his name, image, and likeness off the shelves forever. Pull my stuff out, because, again, he gets paid for this stuff nowadays, but he won the Heisman Trophy a few years ago for LSU, and now he is telling LSU, cease and desist, pull all of my merchandise out of your stores. You are finished as far as I'm concerned. How dare you even think about giving my number to somebody else?
30: Here's the thing, though. Do we think this is Jaden Daniels or his mom? Do we think this is Jaden Daniels' camp? It's well known his mother, Regina Jackson, is actively involved in his business affairs. And I think Daniels on Instagram kind of hinted that he doesn't really want this smoke, like this drama around his number or whatever she's perceiving or trying to protect about his legacy at his alma mater. I think here's what he said on Instagram. He wrote, I've been locked in on training camp. That's been my number one focus. I have a lot of gratitude for my time at LSU, and I'm proud of what my teammates and I accomplished there. Obviously, there are a lot of issues to be worked out between my team and LSU, and my hope is that it will get done privately. My sole personal focus is on Commanders football. So do you think he's like, hey, mom, cut it out?
2: Well, he's getting crucified on social media.
30: It is
2: they're
30: absurd.
2: They're mocking him. Like there was one team that scored four runs. They said, we did not score five runs tonight because we didn't get Jaden Daniels getting permission to get five.
30: He should. I mean, it is.
2: Columbia University had a picture of their football field and the 5 yard line marker was eliminated because they didn't get permission. People are mocking this guy on social media for the not allowing number five. Now, there are schools that do retire numbers. USC being an example here in L.A., they've only retired eight numbers. The eight numbers are the eight Heisman Trophy winners they have. They do retire them. However, USC did have a player, a high school player, that made a request directly to Mike Garrett, the very first Heisman Trophy winner at USC, wore number 20. His number was retired. At that time, Mike was the athletic director at USC, and he asked permission to wear the number. And Mike Garrett said, fine, you can wear my number.
30: what do you think? And did you, there was a situation with Matt Leinart too.
2: At number US. 11. Yes.
30: Yes. I think they were going to unretire his number.
2: Unretire it?
30: Because a new recruit wanted
2: him. Well, they're never going to unretire, but I mean, you would have, I remember saying, I think Leinart did not give the guy permission.
30: Right. And I have, so that's interesting to me too. Yeah, I think it's, they were going to do it regardless of.
2: Right. Matt Leinart did not want to have his number used.
30: Yeah.
2: Unlike Mike Garrett, who did give permission for a player to use his number. Look, why do you have to retire numbers? I don't get the retiring of numbers.
30: So, and it's interesting because I think the retiring the numbers is absurd. And I love that you brought up the two established programs that don't retire numbers.
2: Never.
30: Because I think philosophically, as a program, you should carry yourself with the mindset, we crank out so much good talent that if we retired numbers, there would be no numbers left.
2: I work for an organization, the Raiders, that has never retired a number.
30: Yeah,
2: and I mentioned this off air. Howie Long retired after 13 years, Hall of Famer, 8-time Pro Bowler, wore number 75 with the Raiders. The year after he retired, they issued his number to a camp guy who also played defensive line. A camp guy. They just handed him the number. There you go, 75. No one else is using it, so there you go. I don't get the number.
30: Villanova has two number ones retired. Jalen Brunson and Kyle Lowry.
2: Right.
30: Great talent, but it's just kind of funny. Two number ones retired. That doesn't even make a sense. And there's a player currently wearing number one in the program.
2: Look, there are numbers that are retired by sports. Obviously, baseball has retired the number 42 for Jackie Robinson. The last guy to wear it, remember they grandfathered it in.
30: Yep.
2: Mariano Rivera was number 42. I believe he was the last player once he retired. That was it. No one has ever worn 42.
30: I think that's an appropriate retirement. I think Kobe Bryant numbers in Lakers uniforms.
2: Both of them, 23 and 45? He wore two numbers, you know that.
30: Yeah. But
2: oh, no, eight. I'm sorry. What
30: 24 and eight. You said 23 and 45.
2: I had Michael Jordan in my head.
30: Yeah, you see
2: how off I am with uniform numbers? I'm thinking of the Michael Jordan numbers instead of Kobe numbers.
30: He's Rain Man. I couldn't tell if you were pulling my leg there for a moment. I was like, wait, what?
2: Yes,
30: I mean, with Kobe, I think, yeah, you retire both numbers. But that's a very exceptional, like, that's an exception to the rule. But I don't think.
2: What about Jerry West? Now, that was my greatest hero growing up. That's the one number I was into is number 40. And I wore it when I was a kid. If I had a choice of a number, I wore number 44. That's the only one they had.
30: Well, and then I think organizationally, if you have a player come in who's like, I want 44 because I grew up watching film of Jerry West, or, you know, I think that's a great way to honor the legacy also.
2: Well, there's other ways. You have rings of honor, right?
30: Yeah.
2: Or you have a team hall of fame.
30: Statues
2: or whatever you want to do. I mean, by the way, the statues are piling up at the crypt now, aren't they? I have a new one going up with Ajay Kopitar.
30: It's kind of excessive. I'm like, wait, another one?
2: The very first one they put up was the Magic one, and I'll never forget this. I was on the Lakers station at the time. We went out for the unveiling, and I looked up. I go, that looks like Danny Glover. That doesn't look anything like Magic Johnson.
30: The one that's really cool is Shaq.
2: Yeah.
30: The hanging Shaq.
2: Right.
30: That's awesome.
2: You like that one.
30: Yeah.
2: Now it's just getting crowded.
30: You know who will get a statue in Oklahoma City? Mm. Russell Westbrook.
2: Should he get one as a Laker?
30: And as a Sacramento King?
2: Yeah.
30: Maybe as a Denver Nugget?
2: I'll share a story about him in a second.
30: Oh, I've got a lot of Russell stories.
2: Oh, I want to hear them. But first, let's find out what's trending right now. His number was retired at his alma mater, the University of Southern California.
4: For sanitary purposes.
2: Are you a numbers guy, Isaac? Like, do uniform numbers matter? I mean, you are one of the most legendary play-by-play men in the history of the industry. And do you lean on uniform numbers, or how do they work for you?
4: Yes, because unlike you, and I feel that Nikki is in the same boat here, I view sports in warm and human terms, unlike the cold, statistical, factual way that you do.
2: That's how I identify every single player.
4: By the way, I would like to start, Nikki, with a Steve Hartman update, and I'm honestly not making this up. Are you aware, and I'm not even exaggerating, that Steve Hartman is literally faster than AI True?
2: We did do a test on this. You asked a question that I had no idea what the question was, and then you clicked on AI to get the answer. It was a verbal thing, and yes, the answer came out of my mouth.
30: Did we use Claude or chat?
4: We used whatever.
30: Yeah.
4: AI. So I typed it into,
30: I learned so much when I'm sitting alongside Steve Hartman here.
4: You wanted to do, Double or Nothing, Steve?
30: Let's do it.
4: All right. All right. I'm going to type in a question.
2: Yeah.
4: All right. And I'm going to hit return. And just before I hit return, I'm going to ask the question.
30: We should just make this the whole show.
4: Yeah.
2: No, I do not want to do this as the whole show.
4: All right. Here we go.
2: I'm just amusing him. Okay.
4: In the 1964 Heisman Trophy voting, who finished third?
2: Dick Butkus.
4: You won again. Yep.
30: You are
4: literally faster than AI.
30: Are you?
4: And guys, we did not rehearse this beforehand. All right. Speaking of rehearsing things beforehand.
30: I'm just going to get up and leave. Like, Steve can just chat with chat.
2: Well,
30: like, that is
2: insane. Animal.
4: We all want to get up and
30: dance,
4: leave after
30: monkey, a dance.
4: We all want to get up and leave after a certain point listening to this trivia. Anyway, speaking of rehearsals, though, three rehearsals going on right now for the NFL and the regular season. Preseason action at Soldier Field. The Cleveland Browns and Chicago Bears tied at 10 at the half. Deshaun Watson, 11 of 15 for 126 yards in the opening stanza. The Buffalo Bills with a 13-7 halftime lead over Carolina in their unveiling of new Highmark Stadium. Josh Allen, 6 of 8 for 111, a 9-yard touchdown pass to Keon Coleman. See you in September, Josh. And the New York Giants up 10-3 at halftime over the Minnesota Vikings, who started Kyler Murray at quarterback, 2 out of 3 for 10 yards. J.J. McCarthy completed 4 of 7 for 34 yards. Jackson Dart started the game for the Giants and overcame an early visit to the medical tent to throw a 15-yard touchdown pass to Malachi Fields. Jameis Winston has succeeded him at quarterback and done a good job, 6 out of 7 for 81 yards.
5: I'm praying for the Lord to deliver me from pick sixes.
4: And so far, he has. Meanwhile, off the field of the NFL, Seattle Seahawks cornerback Devin Witherspoon agreeing to a 4-year, $132 million

0: basketball fanatic. And at that time, he's like 8 years old. And so we're standing outside the locker room waiting for Hallen to come out. And I looked at him. I said, Garrett, who do you like on this UCLA team? And they had Aaron Aflalo was on the team. They had Darren Collis. And they had a really good team. And he goes, I like number zero.
1: Speaking of numbers.
0: And I'm like, zero? I didn't even, again, I'm not a uniform number guy. He goes, there he is. And I go, Westbrook? The guy even had to turn around before I even knew what it was. He actually had come in the game in garbage time and I guess not found a dunk. Pretty impressive. I said, really? So that's the guy you like, Russell Westbrook. A year later, he made such a run during the tournament. He turned out to be the fourth pick in the draft. And now, obviously, he's had one of the most legendary careers in history. 18 years, three straight years, averaging a triple-double, former MVP, 75th anniversary team, but he never won a championship. All right, that's my Russell Westbrook. I want to hear your Russ story.
1: Russell Westbrook is one of those conundrums of a human, right? Because his play can be both magnificent for his size and athleticism. It can also be incredibly infuriating, right? For what he does on the court, he almost loses himself in the moment. And you can love a competitor like that, and you can also be really aggravated by how that affects a team dynamic.
0: His motor runs 100% every time.
1: And exactly.
0: Exhausting.
1: And it's been such a really fun journey, I'd say, to watch what he does on the court. He is a difficult human to deal with. And I learned that because my first sports local TV stop was Oklahoma City. And that first professional team I covered was the 2016 Thunder that took the Golden State Warriors to a 3-1 series lead and then lost it. And then Kevin Durant infamously left for Golden State. But learning how to cover a professional team led by Russell Westbrook, and then the tear he went on the following season, it's with him, even in the wins, even in the triple-double glory, that MVP campaign, he's really prickly and really scary for a young aspiring, you know, to figure out how to ask questions to. And you don't know what version you're going to get, but I've seen him rip off the heads of local beat reporters, and they all learned how to deal with it with grace. But he is definitely an enigma, but I celebrate everything he's done.
0: Well, I agree, although obviously his arrival in L.A. with the Lakers, which was engineered by LeBron, was a disaster.
1: Right. The tail end of his career has just been not great.
0: But I will say this, final note on this. He did what I would do. If I were an athlete, again, if I had the athletic ability to play at the highest level of any sport, I'm going to milk it to the very end. The fact that he was still hanging out with the Kings last year was like, I'm not chasing a championship. He basically played until the phone stopped ringing, and the phone stopped ringing, and it's over.
1: Well, and I think part of that is how he affects locker room dynamics.
0: Correct. So it's but 18 years, unbelievable. No one could have possibly imagined when my 8-year-old son said, I like number zero, that guy would somehow have some legendary NBA career that Russell Westbrook
1: had. I want to see him drop in on some local rec games and just demolish people here in L.A.
0: Nikki, as long as you're here, I have got to get to some WNBA news. I've got to get an update from you on where this league is going.

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15: John Polk was my nemesis. I knew in order to live a rich and fulfilling life, one where I was equal under the law and could be happy and fulfilled, I needed to defeat the message that John Polk was peddling.
16: I'm John Polk. For years, I was the poster boy of the conversion therapy movement. The ex-gay who married an ex-lesbian and traveled the world telling my story of how I changed my sexuality from gay to straight. I wore the label of ex-gay with pride. That was all until, well, we'll get to that part.
15: He's like a car wreck, and then people can't keep their eyes off him. He evokes a reaction. He did with me.
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15: I hated him. 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

0: Fox Sports Radio studios. All right, so we have a little time here. Filling in today for Jonas. And Nikki,
1: I want to
0: separate a little bit. I've said this about the WNBA. And this, see, I'm old school when it comes to women's sports. Title IX was new when I pretty much went to UCLA. And when I went to UCLA, the women's athletic department consisted of a trailer. Okay. We didn't have the offices they have now. Ann Myers.
1: Drysdale. I was with her earlier this week at a Sparks game.
0: Well, Annie and I have been friends forever. I mean, almost 50 years we've been friends.
1: She looks incredible.
0: She looks incredible. Yeah. She is incredible. She's an incredible person.
1: Sorry, I didn't mean to comment on her, but just seeing her in person, I was wow.
0: After her husband, Don Drysdale, who was one of the most humble superstar players I had ever met in my life. Of course, he was a Dodgers announcer, passed away at a very young age. I remember it was, I guess, a month afterwards, and I was on the phone with Annie for hours. You know, I mean, she was dealing. She had three little kids. I mean, it was devastating. I love her. I love everything about her. And I love women's sports in general. Do I prefer watching over men's sports? It depends. I mean, I can be in the moment, so to speak. I mean, I'm the same way about men's sports.
1: Right.
0: I mean, I don't just watch sports because it's men or women. There's got to be something compelling for me to actually sit down and watch any game. You know, people say, well, sometimes you have to do it for your job, obviously. But I mean, as far as just sitting down and watching a game, there's got to be some reason why I'm watching.
1: I agree with you, especially working in the industry. There's a lot to go to watch all the time.
0: When am I going to sit down and watch nine innings of baseball? Or when am I going to watch a full game? You know, I can tune in the second half, you know, NBA game, fourth quarter, that type of thing. So women's sports is no different to me. If there's a compelling reason to watch a game, I'm going to watch a game. And Caitlin Clark became a compelling reason to watch a game, and I was watching games that I normally don't watch. WNBA has many great stars. And by the way, they have reaped the full benefits of all the attention that Caitlin Clark has given to this league. It's not just her that are getting national endorsement deals. They're all over the place. Sophie Cunningham had all these
1: landmark CBA negotiations.
0: Correct. So she's doing commercial work. So they're all reaping the benefits. Very similar to what happened with Tiger Woods in the golf, where his fame raised the level for everybody.
1: Rising tide lift all boats.
0: Because there were people that weren't diehard golf fans and suddenly were watching golf simply because of the presence of Tiger Woods. And ultimately, the players accepted that. And, you know, they may have been a little resistant that one guy was getting all the attention. But after a while, they realized, wow, this is to our benefit as well. And all of a sudden, they celebrated Tiger instead of trying to fight him. But we're still not celebrating, apparently, the Caitlin Clark situation. I want to get your thoughts just on, you know, the Indiana Fever coach and some of the comments that she's made. Obviously, the commissioner of the WNBA. Remember, this is still a league that's totally bankrolled by the NBA and the NBA owners. They probably thought, finally, we got something that is going to turn this league around in our favor, and they seem to be fighting against it. What has been your whole thought process through this entire thing?
1: Well, there's this saying, right? Any PR is good PR. And I would argue that right now, at this moment in time, the WNBA is like the fourth most talked about professional sport in the United States, right? But a lot of times the discourse around the game is created this little funnel of people who have never watched one WNBA game. It's attracting all these people for various reasons. It could be discussions about racism, transgender athletes, just headlines that are really distracting, right? And so I go back and forth. Like, it's really great to see the WNBA headlining major news outlets. But the reason we're talking about it, I don't like it.
0: Right. Instead of talking about the game itself, I mean, I've always said this, let the women perform. If you want to watch, they'll watch.
1: Right.
0: It's simple as that. You don't need this outside noise.
1: Right.
0: And they seem to be exasperating it right now.
1: Right.
0: All right, so I want to get a little more into this at top of the hour, because obviously there's a couple of people that want to become WNBA players. And we understand the reason to try to get the publicity out of it. That, plus we got a lot more NFL news with the preseason rolling along. Keep it right here. This is Fox Sports Saturday. We are Fox Sports.
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24: 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I'm Christian Spicer. I'm a writer, podcaster, and a huge fan of The Last of Us. 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
9: A short time ago on the Chicago Bears telecast of their preseason game against the Cleveland Browns, Bears owner George McCaskey reiterated that the team will be moving to a new stadium in Hammond, Indiana, saying, quote, "The clarity is we're moving forward in Hammond," unquote. The telecast even showed video of one of the potential sites in Hammond, as McCaskey pointed out that the Chicago skyline was still visible off in the distance. On the field, the Bears lead the Browns 17-10 midway through the third quarter. Deshaun Watson started at quarterback for Cleveland, 11-15 for 126 in the first half. Shedeur Sanders, 3-4 for 63 yards in the second half. Bills, a 13-7 lead over Carolina late in the third quarter. The New York Giants up 10-6 over the Minnesota Vikings with 4 to go in the third quarter. I'm Isaac Lohengrin.
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0: The sounds of the game, the interviews, the breaking news, the top stories. 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Your Fox Sports Saturday is right now. 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
2: By the way, Fox Sports Saturday.
1: I like that. Well, we're in for Jonas today and hanging out here for a couple hours. 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Follow the feed and you'll find today's full show posted right after we get off the air. By the way, that story that I just broke there about the owner of the Bears, McCaskey, going on and on about moving into a new stadium in Hammond, Indiana.
2: The Indiana Bears.
1: Well, we have the Kansas City Chiefs leaving to move to Kansas. Kansas City, Kansas, as opposed to Kansas City, Missouri.
2: There's nothing about any of this that I like.
1: Okay, so I want to break it down with you. Again, we have seen the NFL put pressure on these franchises to essentially update their stadiums no less than every 20 years. Think about Atlanta. When I mean, again, I always date myself, but I mean, the reality is working in the 80s with the Raiders.
2: You should be proud of your history.
1: Well, I am proud of it, but a lot of people say don't talk about the past. I will, because that's the way I operate. But when I worked for the Raider organization, almost every single stadium that I went to in those 4.5 years that I work with the Raiders does not exist anymore.
2: That's crazy.
1: I mean, whether it's the King Dome or Mile High Stadium or the original Patriots Stadium. I mean, I could go up the Orange Bowl in Miami. I went there many times.
2: Is Lambeau maybe the only one?
1: Lambeau is the only one I went to that's still around. I mean, Arrowhead, obviously, I went to many times. That's going to be gone now. Candlestick Park in San Francisco, gone. The Astrodome still exists. They just don't use it anymore. I went there in Houston many, many times. I mean, I can go down the list. RFK Stadium, gone for Washington, D.C. Some of the other stadiums I went to, the Metrodome. How about the Silverdome? I went to both those places. Don't exist anymore. So it is a constant change. So where I told you, I don't really care all that much for uniform numbers. There are histories. I went to Municipal Stadium in Cleveland, the old Mistake by the Lake. I mean, these old stadiums were bad. I went to Soldier Field before they had the lunar module sort of land in it with the upgrade. I mean, when I went to Soldier Field originally, it was like the old Soldier Field there in Chicago. But this idea of building these new stadiums constantly really is coming out of a threat from the NFL that if you want to keep your franchise, you will build new stadiums. I mean, the idea, remember this, the city of San Francisco voted to build a downtown stadium and they never delivered on it. And next thing you know, they got a stadium in Santa Clara, which is an hour drive away from San Francisco. That is the home of the San Francisco 49ers. All right. So I've said my piece. Why are you so bothered by this, Nikki?
2: Well, also, aren't all these stadiums evolving to be domes now, too?
1: Sure.
2: I don't like that. Football's an outside sport. Make it outside. Like, there's certain aura and elements that you think of with each team, right? I want to see people freezing in Arrowhead in January. I don't want to see sterile spaceship environments. That's what SoFi Stadium feels like. Granted, fantastic venue to watch World Cup matches. And it is beautiful. But it just doesn't have the character and the history. And I know some Kansas City fans who are so bummed and so upset.
1: Arrowhead is such a great stadium.
2: Right.
1: And has been for over 50 years.
2: Soldier Field, why are you taking the Bears out of Chicago?
1: Because they won't do the upgrades necessary to keep that stadium.
2: It's absurd. It's an injustice to the fans of the sport. But, you know, it's the cash cow.
1: You think that Chicago fans won't go to Hammond, Indiana to watch a game? Of course they will.
2: Yeah. What do you feel about it?
1: Well, I mean, look, I'm a history buff. So when I would go to a lot of these stadiums, there was a lot of history involved right. in these stadiums that I appreciate. But people don't care about that stuff anymore. They just don't. There are people that do care, but the overwhelming majority of the people that hang on to it. I always hear about this. It's like when USC ended their rivalry with Notre Dame. I guess they're going to pick it up for 4 years starting in 2030, but only for 4 years. You know, and they're like, The new set will say, well, I'm like, rivalries is what makes sports. Right. I mean, there's history there. And their response is, well, you make new rivalries.
2: I think about it in the context. Let's say the Dodgers decided, I would be so upset. That's a ballpark that you walk in.
1: Well, you have Wrigley Field and you have Fenway. Dodger Stadium, by the way, is the third oldest ballpark in Major League
2: 62?
1: Baseball. 1962, they opened it up.
2: Look, I got some history, Steve.
1: Look at that. You know that. But, I mean, can you imagine if they took a wrecking ball to Wrigley Field or Fenway Park?
2: I might just quit on sports in general. What are we doing? We've lost the plot. I just think I think football and the elements. Oh, we got.
1: Yes, Ilo.
3: Nikki and Steve. Nikki, since you brought up this thing about the Dodgers hypothetically leaving for a new stadium, leaving at least the downtown LA area. Steve, can you briefly, because there are parallels here with the Dodgers in LA, the Bears situation in Hammond. Do you remember the Los Angeles Raiders flirtation with Irwindale?
1: All right. So I was obviously working with the Raiders at the time. Here's what happened there. So when the Raiders moved from Oakland to Los Angeles into the Coliseum, which had been vacated by the Rams because the Rams moved to Anaheim. Okay. And Pete Rozelle was the commissioner of the NFL at the time. He had roots with the Rams organization. He had roots in L.A., went to Compton High School, as a matter of fact. And he wanted to sort of take control of that L.A. market. And Al Davis, think about this. Al moves the Raiders. You know how you have to get approval of the owners? Mm-hmm. The owners unanimously voted against them to move. And he said, screw you, I'm moving into the Coliseum. Coliseum is excited. We're going to not just get an NFL team. We're going to get the Raiders. And their second year, they win the Super Bowl. So things were really looking good. At that point, though, all the promises about upgrades with the Coliseum, which, by the way, had been host of the 1984 Olympic Games, and there was still a track at that time and everything else, but they reneged on all their promises. So at that point, Al Davis was thinking, all right, well, let's find an option. And there was a guy named Xavier Hermosillo. He was the the guy I met him many times. And out in Irwindale, out near Santa Anita out there was this open area, and they proposed a stadium out there. And they even handed non-refundable $10 million to the Raiders. By the way, that money was used to sign Bo Jackson. That's how Bo Jackson ended up with the Raiders, was that money. And I remember we did a whole thing that they were going to build a stadium. They actually dug a sort of a hole for the foundation. That hole sat there for many, many years. It never went away. Then they were trying to negotiate with Hollywood Park at that time. In fact, the place where SoFi Stadium now sits used to be the racetrack, Hollywood Park, and they were negotiating with that. When all those deals fell apart, that's when the Raiders ended up leaving L.A. and moving back to Oakland. And now they're in Vegas. But think about that.
2: We'd be talking about Irwindale on national radio.
1: Irwindale was that close to being the home of the Los. And if they had built that stadium, the Raiders would never have left L.A.
2: Your Irwindale Raiders.
1: What about the Cowboys? Where do they play? Do they play in Dallas? No.
2: They play, is it?
1: Arlington.
2: The Arlington Cowboys.
1: The Arlington Cowboys. Do the New York Giants or the New York Jets play in New York?
2: No.
1: No.
2: You wanna know my favorite one is the Los Angeles Angels of Anaheim.
1: No, please. That was ridiculous. So the reality is most of these teams do not actually play in the cities that bear their name.
2: Of course. But
1: there's only one team that plays in the state of New York, and that is the Buffalo Bills.
2: But how cool is it to have the Soldier Field?
1: I know that. You feel a connection to the history of that stadium. I certainly get that, Nikki, but a lot of people don't. They're just like, hey, shiny new toy, a new place. But I mean, Can you imagine, seriously, if they took a wrecking ball to Wrigley Field or Fenway Park? Like, no, no.
2: That would be, yeah, no, I might actually quit sports. Maybe I'll pick up weather. Traffic. Could I do traffic, Steve?
1: Look, anyone that's into sports, and if you're listening right now, you're a sports person. You would not be listening to us if you're not a sports person, okay? We get it. And history, it's history plays a big bearing on us becoming sports fans. It's passed down by, you know, people that are our parents or, you know, relatives or friends or some reason that you get hooked into sports. And for those of us who are sports fans, fortunate enough to actually make a living doing this, I don't know about you, Nikki. I know you're a reporter. You've done a lot of different things and you're still new career compared to mine. But I never cease to be a fan. I make it very clear that there are teams I like, there are teams I don't like, that I'm never going to like. And to me, sometimes I look at the term sports journalist almost as an oxymoron. I'm like, if you wanted to be a journalist, I don't know if there are any journalists these days. Everyone just has opinions, and that's fine. But don't label yourself something you're not. If you chose sports as where you want to go, that's because, well, you love sports. Period.
2: I like the stories.
1: Well, that's part of
2: right.
1: it. Absolutely. And you know, I know you like to... The great thing, it can be a curse. I don't know about you as far as this. Getting to know people in this industry, athletes, anybody, mm-hmm. you know, where you grew up knowing them and all of a sudden they know you now and they're humanized.
2: Mm-hmm.
1: How has that worked for you over the years where you have humanized people that you almost thought of them as, you know, these warriors, whatever they
2: right.
1: are, these athletes. And then when you actually work with them and get to know them on a human basis, how does that change the dynamic or does it for you?
2: Well, I used to be, let's say I'm going live in an interview and you have anywhere between 90 to 40 seconds of dead air. Before you're standing right beside this person, right? Before they toss you. And it could be anyone. I could be doing a courtside interview with a celebrity at the game, or I could be waiting to do a walk-off and you're standing right there. And I used to treat it so professionally and, you know, don't say anything. Don't, you know, wait till they toss to you, then conduct the interview. And I learned that the magic and the humanity of the moments and the rapport you can build is in those seconds before you're actually on camera and you just talk to the person like they're an actual real person. And that to me has been the new evolution of understanding, you know, they're just, everyone's just a person too, and they want connection. They want to feel comfortable. And when they do feel that, everything sounds better. It comes across more genuine. And I think that relatability and, like you said, the humanity in it is why we do what we do. And when it's on display, it's the magic.
1: Yeah, I think the greatest compliment I've gotten over the years from some athletes that mm-hmm. I've known for a long time is a certain trust factor. And again, I would treat it like anybody else. I mean,
2: trust.
1: Yeah, I mean, if somebody is a friend of mine and I have shared things both ways that we're sharing this because we're friends and it's not to be used outside of that, you know, that's...
2: I had an athlete drop an F-bomb at me on live TV for no fault of my own. They were just, it was kind of a Kobe moment.
1: Right.
2: And I just, you know, ended the interview and my boss told me, you know, as in that position, you did everything you possibly could, but they did feel that the athlete owed me an apology for putting me in that position because they were just athlete.
1: And did they
2: was heated,
1: apologize?
2: Came around and apologized. And I just said, hey, you know, listen, I understand how you are feeling and I want to put you in the best light possible. Always.
1: Okay.
2: I'm part of your broadcast. I'm not here, you know, ever to pick apart. It was after a win too. That was, I think, the most shocking thing. And they, you know, that was what I related. I want you to know that you can trust me at all costs. And I think our relationship was stronger because of that. But you just got to keep reminding that you are a trustworthy component of their story.
1: With that being said, I'm going to betray a trust on the other side.
2: Okay. Ooh.
1: The Lakers are sold again. What exactly
2: Sketchy.
1: Happened here? What exactly happened here? I've been digging a little bit. I've been poking around a little bit.
2: Steve Hartman, investigative journalist.
1: I don't know about that. I know a couple people. I'm going to share what I think I know.
2: Spill the tea, Steve. Spill the tea.
1: On the other side, this is Fox Sports Saturday.
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0: Kevin and Kay.
1: Steve the Quant Hartman. Spill the tea, Steve.
0: By the way,
1: I have been.
0: All right, before we get to that, I have to mention we're watching the Bears-Browns preseason game. Shedeur Sanders, please. I mean, by the way, Deshaun Watson was something like 9 out of 10 out of the box today. They just showed, I just watched two plays. The first play on Shedeur Sanders was knocked down at the line of scrimmage. His second pass was overthrown by, I don't know, 5 yards right into the arms of a Bears defender.
1: And you were just telling me the Bears don't have a defense.
0: Well, I tell you what, everyone's got a defense when Shedeur Sanders is on the field.
1: Wow. Burn, boom, roasted.
0: You know, this is not a personal thing. I'm sorry.
1: No, it's
0: funny. He made the Pro Bowl last year. That's my favorite.
1: Yeah.
0: You realize he had the fourth lowest QBR of any quarterback with enough attempts to qualify over the last 20 years. Fourth lowest QBR.
1: Are we cool with Deshaun Watson just playing again?
0: I don't know if it's cool, but they're paying him, so you might as well get something out of it. No one's going to pick up that contract. Although, think about this. If you're the Browns, and of course, no one expects the Browns to do anything this year. You gutted the team. You got rid of Myles Garrett and everything else. And you play Deshaun Watson, and he plays okay. And that team like the Rams, let's say Matthew Stafford goes down.
1: I have a problem as a sports fan with
0: the person.
1: Yes,
0: I'm a little more callous about this.
1: Yeah, you're a man.
0: Thank you. I'm not forgiving him for anything.
1: Yeah,
0: it's just the fact that.
1: But you're forgetting.
0: But he can still play the game.
1: You're forgetting.
0: No, it's not a matter of forgetting.
1: You are forgetting.
0: If I have a hole to fill and the guy can still play, I'm going to throw him out there.
1: You're forgetting. Hmm. Convenient.
0: All right. You want to hear convenience?
1: Yeah.
0: I'll tell you the Lakers stuff.
1: Ooh, this is what I've been waiting for. Yeah, I don't really want to talk about the Deshaun Watson thing. I don't know why I brought it up.
0: That's okay. Well, I brought it up because I was watching Shedeur Sanders look awful. Okay. So this literally comes out of nowhere, right, folks? The Guggenheim Group, led by Mark Walter, buy the Lakers. And by the way, paid $10 billion for a franchise not even worth half that.
1: $10 billion.
0: I mean, it was like, where do you come up with that number? $10 billion for the Lakers?
1: Money's fake.
0: Okay. You're already a step ahead. Nikki knows this business really well. Okay, you're right about that. The $10 billion was fake money to begin with. Mark Walter doesn't have $10 billion.
1: Right.
0: I mean, theoretically, on paper, the Guggenheim Group is worth $350 billion. But this is not real money that we're talking about here.
1: Because he already had shares that were already, that he bought in at what, $5 billion or $2 billion when whatever.
0: It's not like he's got $10 billion.
1: Yeah.
0: Okay. He's the front guy of the Guggenheim Group.
1: Mm-hmm.
0: And then always the question is, okay, well, if it's not his money, where's this money coming from?
1: Mm-hmm.
0: Well, we just doubled down on that with this sale of $12 billion. So the immediate reaction was, wait a second, you just bought the team 14 months ago. And actually, it's been less than a year since the league actually approved the sale of the team.
1: It's been 10 months.
0: And so people are like, he just flipped the team for $2 billion. Well,
1: I said I would sell my dignity for $2 billion. Is that too callous of me to say?
0: No, you can say anything you want. I'm not going to stop you. Okay, so you're like, well, that's a hell of a business deal, right?
1: Right.
0: But
1: 20%, 25%.
0: Okay, but
1: in 10 months.
0: Is Mark Walter pocketing $2 billion?
1: No.
0: No, he's not.
1: Also, when I got that alert this week, I had to double check. I go, what do you mean the Lakers are being sold?
0: Okay, let's back up a little bit here. So I bought into the idea of this is a good sale. I knew that the Lakers are going to go nowhere, and I love Jeannie. I've known Jeannie Buss a long time. I'm a Jeannie Buss fan. I have nothing against the Buss family. Her father
1: visionary. I changed the landscape of professional sports. Yep.
0: Everything. And Dr. Buss was a character to the core, but was probably the most single important person in the history of the NBA. He changed everything.
1: Everything.
0: And so I had a lot of admiration for Dr. Buss, even if he was a poor man's Hugh Hefner. He played that game. And there was a lot of behind-the-scenes stuff that I will never divulge. But anyway.
1: Mm-hmm.
0: So, and Jeannie is very much her dad's daughter, 100%. Mm-hmm. And so, but there was no way the dynamic of the Buss family and the vision of their father was going to coexist like that. It just was never going to happen. So she ends up selling. And why wouldn't you sell? $10 billion? You're going to give me $10 billion? $10 billion? Really? Sure.
1: And the Lakers were being outrun in terms of they're a family-owned mom-and-pop shop.
0: 100%. Exactly run as a mom-and-pop shop.
1: They couldn't keep up with the Steve Ballmers of the NBA.
0: Correct. So I'm thinking to myself, well, this is a good thing for the Lakers. And I was really trumpeting this is a positive because we know what the Guggenheim Group can do. And we've seen it with the Dodgers. But the dynamics of Major League Baseball and the dynamics of the NBA are completely different. Because you have a salary cap in the NBA. So from a business standpoint, one of the reasons this deal was made is I think that Mark Walter and his group were realizing there were limitations on exactly what they could do beyond what they expected. The luxury tax in the NBA is steep. It is steep. And so I think they were a little bit frustrated in trying to put this together around Luka Doncic in exactly what their vision was and what was actually the dynamic of what they could actually do.
1: Meaning you can't come in and operate like it's a Major League Baseball.
0: Correct. And I think that their thinking was, well, there's always a way around it. In other words, there's always ways to figure out to work around. I mean, obviously, when you think about how they with the Dodgers and they just started giving deferred payments to all these players, right? I mean, next year, supposedly, Kyle Tucker is going to be making $81 million. Well, he's not making $81 million. He's got deferred payments that are going to go on forever and ever. Same thing with Edwin Diaz, obviously the Shohei Ohtani deal. Can't do that in the NBA. Doesn't work that way.
1: Steve, I'm not buying this angle from you.
0: Well, that's not the only reason. Okay. This is part of the reason.
1: Part of the fracture. The crack that was beginning.
0: All right. So let's talk about who ponied up $12 billion. Fake money again.
1: Mm-hmm.
0: Whether it's Bob Iger or Kushner, this is fake money. These people don't have that kind of money.
1: I only say his last name because I never want to say the brother by accident.
0: Yes.
1: You know,
0: this is
1: slip.
0: Josh
1: yes.
0: Kushner, the younger brother of Jared Kushner.
1: Yes.
0: And their father, obviously, is the ambassador hired by the president of two countries, actually. Mm-hmm. So, but no, they don't have that money either. So this gets back to a much bigger dynamic of the NBA itself.
1: Mm-hmm. Where the league's going right now with ownership.
0: Where does all this money come in for the NBA? Well, we know China is banking a lot of the NBA and has for years.
1: Mm-hmm.
0: China money is really financing the NBA. For those that go to China, the NBA is everywhere.
1: Mm-hmm.
0: So the idea of infusing more fake money into the league, and by the way, when you put a price tag on a team, it raises the value of every other team. When Steve Ballmer paid four times market value, he paid $2 billion for a Clippers team that would have a market value of $500 million at the time, $500 million, and he bought it from Donald Sterling. Raise the bar for everybody, right?
1: Mm-hmm.
0: Now you think, wow, $2 billion.
1: Right.
0: $12 billion.
1: Yep.
0: So to me, this is, and everyone's talking about all this legal stuff that, you know, Guggenheim Group and everything else is involved with. Again, and this is why Dodger fans, well, is he going to have to sell the Dodgers?
1: Do you think so?
0: No. Again, Mark Walter is a face representing a company. This is not a guy sitting there with $300 billion in his pocket, okay?
1: Yes.
0: He is a face of a corporation that is making business deals for their own benefit that involves professional sports teams. Mm-hmm. And now the Lakers have gotten caught up in this. Mm-hmm. Now, I want to do a full investigation on exactly where this $12 billion is coming from. Where is this? I don't see Guggenheim Group. What is this? Is this Disney? Is this ESPN? I mean, where is this on the Bob Iger side?
1: Right.
0: And is the Kushner side, is there a connection to, I don't know, the president of the United States? Because there obviously is a connection between the Kushner family and the Trump family. So the NBA, to me, has a lot of explaining to do on exactly the dynamic of this business deal mm-hmm. before. By the way, it hasn't been approved yet. I mean, we still have to get the approval of the owners. But I want a more detailed dynamic of the total actual finances of the NBA and where exactly this money is coming
1: from. This is accountant Steve Hartman reporting for duty. I thought you were going to give us some salacious tea, Steve.
0: The bottom line is that this was purely a business deal.
1: Yeah.
0: But I do believe that there was frustration on the part of Mark Walter and his group of Dodgers. I mean, mm-hmm. they were all the Dodger executives, that they can't pull off what they are hoping to do based on the restrictions of the NBA.
1: I mean,
0: how did this $12 billion come out of nowhere?
1: Right. Well, they had been pooling their resources to buy the Vegas team. They were in the running for the Vegas bid. And then I don't think Walter bought into the Lakers, so to speak.
0: All right, hang on. I want to hear you on the other side of this. I've said what I had to say. Okay. You were thoroughly unimpressed. Now let's find out what's trending right now. Now, another guy that has deep connections with the Laker organization, and that, of course, is Isaac Lohenkron. By the way, you used to broadcast their games from the rafters.
2: Including Kobe's 81-point game.
0: Yeah, you do.
2: Actually, I was actually up in the rafters just to avoid you, but what's the point in going back?
0: I'm only stating a fact.
2: Wasn't it you who once said, and I quote, "I think the Lakers can take it," unquote?
0: Yes, on Yes Dear, the show. Mm-hmm. I think the Lakers can win it. Win it. Win it.
2: Sorry, Nikki. I just can't resist agitating
0: my cameo
2: Steve.
0: On the TV show. Yes,
1: I love it. I love it. Keep poking the bear.
2: Doesn't take much to wind him up. Well, speaking of the Bears, a short time ago on the Chicago Bears telecast for their preseason game against the Cleveland Browns, Bears owner George McCaskey reiterated the team's plans to build a new stadium in Hammond, Indiana, saying, quote, "The clarity is we're moving forward in Hammond."

0: And to have these two franchises kind of operate as one unit. The movement, the hirings, the integration that was being done, it didn't feel like this was this purchase by Walter and the Guggenheim Group. It had no inclinations of being a flip, right? Which is ultimately what it ended up being, flipping and
1: so
0: cash
1: why
0: out.
1: They flip?
0: I feel that maybe, and who knows, you look at Iger and Kushner, who were well in the queue for a bid at the Vegas expansion team that's hypothetical as of right now. They might have gotten word of that Walter could be in distress. And this all happened so quickly. So I think they pivoted and made a very aggressive bid towards Walter.
1: It's a bid that doesn't make any sense. $12 billion for the Lakers? Really? Have they checked that downtown area?
0: But why did Walter want out?
1: Well, if you believe what they're just trying to sell you, it's the idea that he's got legal problems right now and he needed the cash.
0: Well, I think you're believing what they're trying to sell you.
1: I'm not believing it. That's what they're trying to sell is what I'm saying.
0: You're believing.
1: I told you what I believe.
0: Yeah, but that you're going to tell me they bought an NBA franchise without knowing the limitations of owning an NBA team.
1: I don't think they thought they had any limitations, to be honest with you.
0: That's too naive.
1: There's a what? There isn't a level of arrogance when you get to that? There is a level of arrogance.
0: We just showed
1: the world what we could do with the Dodgers. We can certainly do the same thing with the Lakers.
0: No.
1: Well, I know no. I knew no when they bought it. You're barking up the wrong tree. If you think that you can pull off what you did with the Dodgers, with the Lakers, it's a completely different set of rules. All right, on the other side, we'll continue on here. We're coming down the stretch, Nikki. We're just getting started.
0: Giddy up.
1: Keep it here. 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
9: There was a murder in Central Ohio that many people still don't want to talk about. The man who committed that crime once sat on death row, but now he's on the run. His name is Lester Eubanks. Lester didn't tunnel out of prison or scale a stone wall. On a December morning in 1973, he and a small group of inmates were granted permission to walk outside prison walls. His handcuffs were taken off. He changed into civilian clothing, and he and three others were driven to a local mall. They were told they could wander the stores and were asked to return to a designated meeting spot. Hours later, all the inmates came back, except Lester Eubanks, and he hasn't been seen since.
10: He had a full plan. The guy had a plan.
11: I was just astounded that this could actually happen.
9: There were many years when it seemed like no one was even looking for Lester, but recently, his whereabouts have become the focus of the U.S. Marshals Service, the federal agents who track fugitives. The case is testing the marshals.
10: Those nine lives are running out, and we're going to catch up with Lester.
9: And is being urged on by those hurt most by Lester's crime.
12: He's had enough free time. He confessed to the crime, and his time is up.
9: I'm Sunny Hostin with ABC News. Over the past year, a team from the ABC News Investigative Unit joined the search for Lester Eubanks. They uncovered new leads, possible sightings, and at every turn found resistance from those who want Lester Eubanks to be forgotten. What they've uncovered is a case that's about more than murder. It's about family loyalty, a life on the run, and a first-hand look and how the U.S. Marshals are trying to solve one of the oldest fugitive cases in American history. Now, they may be closer than ever. From ABC News.
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0: Nikki K here in the Fox Sports Radio studios, having fun today, filling in for Jonas. He's been doing a lot of Little League stuff.
1: Fun.
0: Yeah. I remember those days of my kids. That's all consuming. I have three of them. You know, they're
2: not all balls are equal.
0: That is true. That's true.
2: So that sounded really inappropriate.
0: Well, it was.
2: I got hit in the balls at least a dozen times by six-year-olds.
0: Mm-hmm.
2: I'm done with balls, period.
0: I will say this, as a parent, when you have kids, young kids in sports, and you know, you always tell yourself, I'm not going to be one of those guys. The problem for me is my voice is really loud. It just carries.
1: It just carries.
0: It just carries.
1: How many fights and umps did you get in?
0: I didn't have to. I would have on the side. They could hear me from anywhere.
1: You were chirping?
0: I remember a game, my younger son, Garrett, he's left-handed.
1: Uh-huh. As am I.
0: And he was pitching. And his team has a one-run lead, final inning. And he's a very low-key kid. He was never even very demonstrative. And he's throwing pitches to a hitter that's just sitting there with the bat on his shoulder. He's not swinging at anything. And this umpire is squeezing this strike zone, something fierce. And he ends up calling ball four on a pitch that was like down the middle. And I am just ballistic. Gary's just standing on the mound, throw me the ball. Next batter hits a ground ball, routine ground ball to our all-star shortstop, who was the son of the coach of the team, who promptly threw it away, two-run score, and we lose the game. I went after that umpire. I think I knew the guy also. Didn't matter. I don't know. It's hard to contain myself on that kind of situation. I'm glad those days are over.
1: Mm-hmm.
0: So we were just discussing again on this whole Laker thing. My concern is about this, about the whole Laker dynamic. If I'm Luka Doncic, I sort of wonder what's going on here.
1: You know, he's had five ownership groups in the past 2 years.
0: That's right. Yeah. So, yeah, the Mavs were sold.
1: Yep.
0: And rumors are they were leaving Dallas, remember? They mm-hmm. were, yeah. So, yeah, that would be my first question is, like, okay. I love this. Both Kushner and Iger came out with a joint statement saying, oh, we've been NBA fans our whole life. I'm like,
1: okay. Iger's at Lakers games. I've seen him there before. Now, apparently Chris Paul might be in the mix.
0: I heard that name mentioned. In what
1: yes.
0: respect?
1: Iger's a big Chris Paul guy. And
0: Chris Paul's not a good guy, and you know that.
1: I actually don't know that.
0: Oh, you get along with Chris Paul?
1: No, I haven't. I've never gotten to cover him. I've never gotten to cover him.
0: He's one of those guys that created an off-air persona. Remember the commercials he used to do and everything with the twin and everything?
1: Yeah, yeah.
0: Good commercials, yeah.
3: Was it him or was it his brother who went into the suicide forest and desecrated it?
1: Oh
0: wow, I didn't know about that. Where are you going here with us?
3: They are basically banned from Japan for a reason.
0: All right, yeah. Great player. I mean, obviously an all-time.
3: Oh, I'm sorry. I'm sorry, Chris Paul. Garrett looked over at me like weirdly, and I'm just like,
4: not Logan Paul or Jake Paul.
1: Oh my gosh,
3: got completely crossed.
1: I thought you were talking about Cliff Paul from the commercials. Yeah, I was like, what?
0: Okay. Where are you right now?
3: Where I am is hungry right now, so apparently, I'm sorry.
0: And I saw you bring in food, so eat the food.
1: Oh, yeah, I had someone who thought the Russell Westbrook retirement was a Russell Wilson retirement, but he's already retired.
0: He's like in the forest. Like, Chris Paul's in a forest? Wow, interesting.
1: It was like Cliff Paul from State Farm.
0: I missed that story. I want to know more. Okay, thank you very much.
1: And on that note.
3: Congratulations.
0: Okay. That would be my only concern is for the actual team. Because you made all these changes. You moved on from LeBron James and everything else. Everything seems to be set. You've hired your new staff. I don't know what Lon Rosen's going to do. He may have the shortest run of any president in the history of the NBA because Well, he's got new bosses now. I doubt they're going to keep on.
1: Yeah, what do you think's going to happen with Pelinka, Magic?
0: Well, I mean, all the Dodger people are removed now.
1: Yeah.
0: So all the people that Pelinka was having to go through to make any deal have been taken off the table. So now who's going to answer? Chris Paul? Not Logan? Yeah. Chris Paul, he's going to have to answer to him now? Is Jeannie still around? These are just the kind of crazy stories, but this is the dynamic of the sports we're working with right now. You have an answer for the Lakers?
1: I only have questions.
0: Only questions? Well, we can't answer any more questions because our time's up. 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
22: Today at Wrigley Field, highly touted St. Louis Cardinals prospect Joshua Baez made his major league debut by hitting a home run on the first pitch he saw in the majors at the top of the first. Baez came up in the fourth inning for his second major league at bat and hit another home run. Moments ago, Baez came up for his third major league at-bat of the sixth inning. Here was Chip Carey on Cardinals TV.
2: Swing, drive, well hit right. Suzuki back.
22: As the Cardinals lead the Cubs 7-3 in the top half of the sixth inning, NFL preseason action at Soldier Field. A little bit better for a Chicago team, the Bears, all over the Cleveland Browns, 34-10 at the two-minute warning of the fourth quarter. I'm Isaac Lohengrin.
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23: Welcome, welcome, welcome. It is Fox Sports Saturday. I'm Carmen Vitale. That's Tracy Sandler. I'm finally back after a couple-week hiatus. It's good to hear your voice, Tracy. How you doing?
24: I am good, Carmen. It is so good to hear your voice as well. And it just feels like football. It really does.
23: I know. And I'm like, you know what? It's like a little cloudy here. I also have to preface this by saying... I'm located in Chicago, and it is currently Air and Water Show weekend.
24: Oh.
23: And what we found out yesterday when the Air Force Thunderbirds were practicing is that we are directly in their approach. So we are actually having a party on our rooftop tomorrow because you can see the cockpits. You can see the guys in the cockpits in the planes. That's how low they are flying.
24: Oh,
23: and that is how close they are. And like, we are literally on one of the approaches where they like, because they do these loops and it's really along the lake. But we're close enough to downtown that we are right on their approach. So you might hear some jets in the background, and I just want everybody to be aware of that.
24: I mean, I hope we hear some jets in the background. That sounds fun.
23: It was outrageous. So we bought this condo, a little bit of a backstory. We bought this condo last year, and it's been a year since we've been in there. And we were trying to get in. We had like a longer than average closing, I feel like. And anybody that's bought a house understands it's the most grueling wait to just like get into the house when you know that you've got it. And the sellers were very adamant about not giving it up before a certain date, which we found out was the Air and Water Show. And they gave it up literally the day after Air and Water Show weekend. And then yesterday, when all of the planes were practicing, we found out why. Because we were like, oh my gosh, this is the best view. And it costs nothing. And you don't have to fight traffic to get closer to the lakefront. Like, you can't see all the stuff that's going on along the lake. And that's really cool. But we're having a party for the Air and Water Show tomorrow because we were like, this view's sick.
24: I love that. That's so fun. What a fun way to spend your weekend.
23: It is. So today and tomorrow is the Chicago Air and Water Show, which I grew up going to, too. It's such a cool time.
24: It feels very Chicago. Like,
23: it is.
24: I'm not having this conversation with anyone except people who live in Chicago. You know, like, this just feels like a Chicago event.
23: It is. It's my entire life. It's been happening my entire life. So it's a really big weekend. The Bears are currently playing by the lakefront. Speaking of what's going on at the lake, they also had to push the Air and Water Show back because of the weather. So... The Air and Water Show was actually supposed to be done by the time we got on air. Instead, it literally just started, and the Bears are playing. And I don't know if you can hear it on the broadcast or not because I have it muted. But they have jets going right over their heads right now.
24: That's really funny, but not the New York Jets, of course.
23: Not the New York Jets. And the game is about to wrap up here, where you got the final 15 seconds. Bears up 34-10. Not a good outing for the Browns, but
24: no.
23: It's preseason, so
24: but I'd be interested. We're going to talk more about that. I have thoughts.
23: I want to talk about that. Let's talk about it now. Let's talk about our preseason thoughts because I want to know, Tracy, what your take on how important, what you look for in preseason. Let's start there. What do you look for in preseason? Because it's obviously not the outcome. And what benefit do you think comes from playing in it? And who benefits, I should say?
24: Okay, so I'm going to start with your last question first and then go from there. I think really vets can benefit somewhat from shaking off rust, but I think in this day and age of joint practices, that's where those guys really get their practice to shake up. They get their most. It's really for guys who are auditioning for the current team they're on, auditioning for other teams, guys auditioning for practice squads. I mean, that's who it really benefits. It's the coaches getting an opportunity to see those guys getting the opportunity to show what they can do. And like I said, it's not just for the team they're currently on. It's for all the other teams. And people forget a lot about the practice squad. I think if you're not like in it, you're not thinking about the practice squad, but there's the 53-man roster and then another 16-man roster. So those are kind of the people that I think it benefits the most, I would say. In terms of what I'm looking for in a preseason game, it's usually pretty player specific. Like, for instance, yesterday in the Falcons-Broncos preseason game, I was so curious to see Tua and see how that was going. We can come back to that. It did not go well. It did not. Nothing about that gave me any sort of confidence in.
23: We did get a meme out of it.
24: We did get a meme. And honestly, that in itself is what we should be looking for in preseason games, is getting a meme out of it. But I kind of feel like, yes, the outcome doesn't matter. It's a preseason game. But I do kind of have this feeling, and tell me if I'm just a prisoner of the moment. But when you see the Broncos just shellack the Falcons and you see the Bears just shellack the Browns, I don't think it speaks well for the Browns and the Falcons, because it just says to me, like, no one was competitive anywhere. And I know maybe their ones aren't playing and all of that, but people get hurt. And sometimes your number two and three guys have to play and you want to know that they can. And I just found that kind of interesting, because normally I don't put a lot of stock in the score. But when it's a total shellacking, and I watched that Falcons-Broncos game yesterday, these two teams, again, I know it's preseason, I know you don't have all your ones, all the thing, but these two teams looked like they were playing different sports.
23: Yeah. Well, and to some extent, that's what just happened, at least in the second half. I mean, the Bears kind of pulled ahead in the second half and just didn't look back, and it was the most Ben Johnson thing ever to, like, run up the score in a preseason game.
24: Of course, man,
23: but I think there's some merit to what you said in the fact that you can lose points in the preseason. I don't think there's a whole lot to be gained as a team.
24: No, correct.
23: But I think that you can be a little, I don't know if I want to say exposed in the preseason if you are a bad team, or at least a shallow team. Because that's what it kind of tells me is, yes, you don't have the ones and the starters and whatever, but when you still have a lopsided result, it to me says that there's a talent discrepancy there, even in the depths of the roster. So on the second, the third, the fourth string. And usually the deeper teams, usually, are the ones that withstand injury, the adversity, the rigor of an NFL season a lot better. So you can kind of, you can't glean a whole lot of scheme and you can't whatever and this, that, the other, because like they're running stuff just to get a look at guys. Right. Like they're running certain plays. I saw the Bears were trotting out like 22 personnel at one point. Like, I'm like, all right, so you're trying to get a look at the running backs and weed out the tight ends here. I get it. But what you can glean is that there is a lot of talent on that roster that even when you get into the dredges of the depth chart, you can stay afloat, and you have a talent. You have talent back there, and that will perhaps make it so that if you do sustain injuries, when you sustain injuries, because it's the only certainty really in the NFL,
24: for sure,
23: the drop off isn't as stark as it might be for the Atlanta Falcons or for the Cleveland Browns. Although this game was particularly interesting from a Browns perspective, also because they are going through, they're in the midst of a quarterback battle.
24: Yes.
23: So they are trying to figure out who their starting quarterback is. So they were playing probably more of the ones than they would have otherwise, because you have to give these guys a fair shot at some live game reps.
24: Yeah.
23: When you're trying to determine who, and like, for that matter, from what I saw out of Deshaun Watson today, it was fine.
24: I'm sure it was fine. I mean, my personal feelings about him as a human aside, he has not played football in a very long time. Yeah. And with everything that has gone on, I can't imagine that he has stayed in tip-top football mental shape. So it will be interesting to see. But with the Browns, I feel like every year it's like, well, it'll be interesting to see blah, blah, blah with the Browns. And the reality is it's never actually interesting. It's just bad. That's kind of what seems to happen year after year. But that is one That's a serious quarter. I mean, that's a serious quarterback battle.
23: That no, it's a real one. That's unlike what we saw in Minnesota. Which I'm sorry, Tracy.
24: No, it was the second they signed Kyler Murray, he was the starter. So I actually think they would have been better off just saying that and then like moving on. That would have been. But I watched a little of that game this morning, which I'm sure surprises nobody. I watched the first half, and the thing that I saw there, quarterbacks aside, were a whole lot of penalties by the offensive line, and any drive that got started kind of got killed by a penalty or an offensive line breakdown. That is something they're going to have to figure out no matter who's behind center.
23: I was going to say, if there's anything that I like to watch in the preseason more than a quarterback battle, if there's anything more, maybe not even like to watch, but if there's anything more critical in the preseason to figure out, like obviously quarterback's number one is the most important position on the field. We all know that. But outside of that, there are a lot of offensive line battles going on across the league. And that unit in particular can determine team successes more, almost more so sometimes than the quarterback themselves.
24: Oh, I agree 100%.
23: And that's kind of, I mean, when we're talking about, like, again, I'll go back to the Bears, the game just ended, but they are in the midst of a battle at left tackle. They're trying to figure out who their left tackle is again, which it was kind of a rotating door last year. They had so much continuity along the offensive line outside of that left tackle position. The other guys had tremendous health the entire way, which was the reason that that offense came along as steadily as it did. And it's why Caleb Williams continued to ascend. And I think that their offense, if it's going to be a top five offense, like it's going to need to be with how bad this defense is going to look in Chicago, which I can't believe I'm saying that. The offensive line is going to need to enjoy the same consistency, and you're going to need to figure out your left tackle. So their veteran left tackle, Braxton Jones, who has been in and out of the lineup with injury. He's injured, hasn't practiced since August 6th. So they had Karan Amagaji and Jedrick Wills, who they picked up this offseason, former first-round pick from Cleveland. He did well in Cleveland until he didn't, and then he was hurt, and then he was out. He did not play last year. This is one of those battles, though, where I'm like, all right, this determines a lot to me as for how well this offense is going to do. And yes, it's preseason, but they tried to get both Karan and Jedrick Wills kind of equal snaps in this game. They made it very clear that it was a rotation. It wasn't that they went out of their way on the depth chart, actually. In fact, the depth chart came out last week for the Bears, Tracy, and it was like they had the depth chart. It's the unofficial depth chart. We all get it.
24: The PR staff does it.
23: The only position that was like this was at the left tackle position. It said Braxton Jones or Karan Amagaji or Jedrick Wills in like giant letters.
24: Wow. I've never seen that.
23: I've never seen it either. Where I was like, you really don't want us to glean anything as to who is your left tackle. It was the most hilarious thing. I was like, this is the one position that you really want clarity on if you're a Bears fan. And they went out of their way, even with the unofficial depth chart, which means virtually nothing in the preseason, to make sure that nobody thought that like anybody had the I've never seen anything like it.
24: Well, the Niners didn't even do that. And the Trey Lance, Jimmy Garoppolo, Brock Purdy, all that, those years, like when they drafted Trey and there was all this question, is it going to be Jimmy's? Even their unofficial depth chart just like listed people, and it was like Jimmy, and I'm not even sure they put Trey second, but there was no or, there was no, and even in the year after that when Brock was the starter and it was between Sam Darnold and Trey Lance for the backup, they didn't do that then either.
23: Almost like the Barbara Streisand effect, where I'm just like, because you went out of your way to do this, we're going to talk about it more now.
24: 100%.
23: Like, you drew attention to it, and now we're going to talk about it more.
24: Every single time. A general great life rule is if you ignore something, I don't mean major things that cannot be ignored, but if there's someone looking for attention on something or not looking for attention and you ignore it, that's the way not to get attention.
23: I was just like, y'all really, you set yourselves up with that one. Now I'm like, now it's really clear to me is that you have no idea and you have no left tackle. If you have three left tackles, you have no left tackles.
24: That's true. That is very true. Don't they say that about quarterbacks? Yeah, if you have too many quarterbacks, you have none.
23: Oh, Bruce Arians, when I worked for the Bucks and worked with him, that was his biggest thing. He's like, if you have two quarterbacks, you have none.
24: That's what it was, yeah.
23: Which was funny because it was coming off of a year where the Bucks when Bruce got hired the year before, Dirk Cutter was like going between Jameis Winston and Ryan Fitzpatrick. And that was a battle that just did not yield any sort of results for either of them. Like, they were just chasing each other down. Like, nobody could get comfortable. It was like led to so many more errors. They tried to force things. It was like the most chaotic, because it lasted throughout the whole season. Mm-hmm. And then Bruce gets there, he gets hired, and he's like, the first thing he says is like, you have two quarterbacks, you have none. And I'm like, it makes a lot of sense. And it might be a coaching whatever, but it makes a lot of sense.
24: It does. It totally makes a lot of sense. And, you know, it's funny because when we talk about like the Kyler Murray was the quarterback the second they signed him. Why are we going through this hullabaloo? Like, he was going to be the starter. So like it would have been better to just say that. I mean, back when they drafted Trey Lance, Jimmy Garoppolo was always going to be the starter, but Kyle Shanahan like refused to say it, just like on principle. He didn't want to have to actually say it. He felt like it should be obvious. Sometimes it also would just be better to be like, yep, that's our guy. Next, let's move on. But yeah, that's not how they like to do it.
23: I think a lot of that too is, I mean, they invested a first round pick in JJ McCarthy. So you better exhaust all, like, you better give him every shot in the world. If you were going to have made that decision, if you were going to have drafted a quarterback in the first round, you better try to get every single thing out of him that you can see.
24: And I think they could have said, but this is just me, is that they could have said, we're bringing in Kyler Murray. He's a veteran quarterback. First of all, they're like, they're paying him almost nothing.
23: It was such a low risk situation.
24: He was a top pick in the draft. I think they could have said, even if they didn't, you know, meet him, people would be like, they're lying. But if they said, like, we still believe in JJ, but we need a better quarterback play. And so we're bringing in a veteran quarterback. We still want JJ to learn and get reps, but we're bringing him in with the idea that he will be the starter. I feel like actually that would say that, would say we put the, you know, he's our top 10 pick and we want to exhaust every option. But I kind of think like you can also call a spade and just do it that way. I feel like that would have, I think it would have actually been better for everybody. And then it doesn't create this whole thing. And then the other thing it doesn't create is Kyler's not been great either. And he looked okay. And it's, again, it's a preseason game. But now you also have a thing that like, okay, he's the starter, but he's not so great either. And now there's all that discourse.
23: Right. Where when it's like he's getting used to a new system.
24: Yeah.
23: And Kevin O'Connell's system is pretty complex.
24: Totally.
23: And if you're going to run it, like, you're obviously going to look like it's your first year in a new system. But yeah, you're right. It kind of leaves the door open to say like, well, should we have stayed with JJ McCarthy and this, that, the other, when you don't just like make the decision.
24: And the reality is JJ will start at some point this season because Kyler will get hurt. Even if it's a small injury, he will get hurt. So my biggest thing
23: with the Minnesota Vikings is the health of that offensive line. Talking about offensive lines earlier, like, because they need to protect Kyler, and they have Christian Darrisaw, Brian O'Neill, both returning from injury. They extended Brian O'Neill. So you think that means that he's healthy. But the health of that offensive line is how the offense will go.
24: And it was the case last year. I mean, it was I'm not defending JJ's play, but it was the case last year.
23: There was, I believe, 17 different offensive line combinations.
24: Didn't help anybody.
23: Throughout the season. I just did this with Mina last week.
24: Yeah, you on your pod that talking about the NFC North. It was a lot.
23: But we're going to go to the NFC East and talk about another quarterback. When we come back, because that has to be, we're gonna actually spend two segments. If you include the guests, we're gonna spend two segments on just what the heck and who the heck is talking when it comes to Jaden Daniels. Stick around. 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

0: but he's doing six all to himself.
1: That's true. But there was like a, I want to say it was some sponsor commercial.
0: It was a Google commercial.
1: Like, I was just saying, it was Microsoft or Google.
0: Catch me every time. I'd be singing along. I look up and it's a Google AI commercial.
2: Your shoulders. I'm shimming my shoulders here right now.
1: Same. That's Tracy Sandler. I'm Carmen Vitale. We've got Chris Perfett playing DJ / producer.
0: Bad Bunny.
1: Brandon Deutsch. Isaac in the update studio, who we'll hear from in a second. But first, we have to get to this, Tracy, and we have a couple of minutes, but like we're going to talk about it with our next guest, with our first guest as well. The Jaden Daniels debacle.
2: I have so many thoughts on this, but I mean, I can just start if you want me to.
1: Let me set the scene here as to what happened. So out of nowhere, seemingly out of nowhere, LSU receives a cease and desist letter from Jaden Daniels' camp, whether that's the Daniels family, his lawyer, whatever, after the school gave out his number 5, and I don't want to say his number. They gave out the number 5 to a new 5-star recruit,
2: yes,
1: DJ Pickett, who was promised the number by the outgoing Brian Kelly when he was recruiting DJ Pickett. This is a 5-star recruit coming to play corner at DBU, which is LSU,
2: mm-hmm,
1: and he wants to wear 5. He was promised 5. And then an attorney representing Jaden Daniels informed LSU that it can no longer use his name, image, and likeness. And there's apparently, like, he wants his copy of the Heisman Trophy. He wants it from LSU, so, like, the school gets one and the player gets one. He wants the school to give him the copy of theirs. Jaden Daniels' jersey is not retired by the LSU Tigers. They have 4 jerseys that are retired, and 3 of them, they still give out those numbers. And according to the statement, the Daniels family is deeply disappointed and feels profoundly disrespected by LSU's decision to give Jaden's number to another player. Jaden and his family had every reason to believe that his number would remain a meaningful part of his LSU legacy and would be honored and protected in recognition of his extraordinary contributions to the university. There are 4 retired numbers and they give out 3 of them still.
2: I'm sorry, people are going to come at me for this, but I think he's acting like a petulant child. Doesn't he have
1: an NFL... No one's going to come after you for that. He's acting like a petulant child.
2: Doesn't this man have a season to prepare for? He's coming off an injury. He wants to win the NFC East, get back to the NFC Championship.
1: Why are we looking in the rearview mirror?
2: What are you doing?
1: Why are we looking in the rearview mirror?
2: Like this, and then like, no, okay, well then you can't use my name, image, and likeness. I mean, that's when I saw that, that's literally the tone I had in my head. Okay, fine. Well, then you can't play with me at recess. Like, it's so ridiculous that I can't believe this is a real thing. And you know what it makes me think of, and I hate to say it, but I'm going to say it anyway. It makes me think of that draft. And remember when the Commanders kind of had all the quarterbacks in that draft? They visited with them and they kind of watched how they dealt with people. And one of the things that people talked about was how Jaden Daniels kept to himself, and there were questions about leadership. And I thought at the time it was like a bunch of hooey. Yes, I still say the word hooey. I thought it was a bunch of hooey. And I still think it was like sort of hooey. And he showed he can be a leader. But this kind of stuff feels like the same thing as that. And like, dude, grow up. And why don't you get ready for your football season? That's my feeling on that.
1: I have this sneaking suspicion. It's not very sneaking, that this isn't actually coming from Jaden, but it's coming from his mom, who is his manager. And his age, like all of the things.
2: But then in that case, also grow up and be like, you know what, yes, I don't want is this is a distraction. So we're not going to make it a distraction. I have a football season to prepare for.
1: I want to read this last part of the letter before we go into the update, because we're going to talk more about it. We have Dave Hellman coming on, who went to LSU and is also my husband, and woke me up out of a half sleep at 11:30 p.m. of the night this broke to tell me how good he was. But it said, Jaden made it clear that he did not want his number given to another player, and he believed his wishes would be respected. His Heisman Trophy winning season and everything he accomplished on and off the field cemented his place in LSU history. To see his number given out to another player is incredibly disappointing and feels like a failure to honor the significance of what Jaden accomplished at LSU. You know who else's number is not retired?
2: Joe Burrow.
1: Joe Burrow!
2: Yep.
1: Who not only won a Heisman, but he also won the Natty.
2: Yes, correct.
1: What are we doing? What are we doing?
2: Are we doing?
1: I will say that LSU has actually not given out the number 9 since then, but his number isn't retired. And, like, you had a great season, Jaden, individually, but the LSU season as a whole.
2: Team sport, buddy. Team sport.
1: Was not great.
2: Mm-hmm.
1: We're going to talk more about it, but right now we got to get to Isaac in the update studio.
0: Thank you, Carmen and Tracy. Today at Wrigley Field, highly touted St. Louis Cardinals prospect Joshua Baez made his major league debut at the plate in the top half of the first inning. Here was Chip Carey on Cardinals TV.
3: Swing and a high fly belted. First pitch in the show. Baez homers.
0: Baez came up for his second major league at-bat in the fourth inning.
3: Swing and a drive down the line. Did he do it again? That ball is gone.
0: Baez's third major league at-bat came in the sixth inning.
3: Swing, drive, well hit right. Suzuki back. It is gone. It is gone. It is gone. Three homers for Baez. Major league history at Wrigley Field.
0: And Carmen and Tracy, your timing is perfect because guess who's at the plate as we speak? In the top of the eighth inning, Baez laces one to left field, but it's going to stay in the ballpark. It's a line out to left. So the Cardinals, an 8-3 lead over the Cubs at Wrigley Field in the top of the eighth inning. Joshua Baez homering in his first three at-bats. Moments ago, he hit the ball hard again, but lined out into left field. We have two NFL preseason games going on right now. The Rams, a 3-0 lead at Kansas City late in the first quarter. Saints up 7-0 over the Jaguars 10 minutes in. Earlier, the Bears blew out the Browns 34-10. Deshaun Watson played the first half, 11-15 for 126. Shedeur Sanders started the second half, went 6 out of 11 for 79 yards and an interception, which was one of two Beanie Bishop interceptions for the Bears, the other off Dylan Gabriel. The Bills rang in Highmark Stadium with a 29-14 triumph over the Minnesota Vikings. Josh Allen, 6 out of 8 for 111, including a 9-yard touchdown pass to Keon Coleman. See you in September there, Josh. Vikings won over the New York Giants 13-10. Kyler Murray got the start, 2 out of 3 for 10 yards. J.J. McCarthy, 4 out of 7 for 34. Carmen and Tracy, all yours.
1: Thank you so much, Isaac. Whoa. So much going on right now.
2: So much going on. I love it.
1: Well, we're gonna continue our discussion from prior to the update break because we are bringing on LSU Zone current host, one of the co-host of the Athletic Football Show, and potentially my roommate. I guess not potentially. He is my roommate.
2: He's like my potentially.
1: And my husband, David Hellman. Hi, Dave.
4: Thanks for clarifying husband. Roommate sounds kind of harsh.
2: And potential. Potential roommate.
1: I was being facetious.
2: Wasn't even for
1: Hi.
2: Sure.
1: Hi. I already prefaced this by saying if you hear some jets overhead, it's Aaron Water Show weekend, and Dave, I think, is currently on the roof. It'll add to the ambiance if you got a couple, you know, F-18s flying over you. But we had just started talking about the story that you, I was half asleep the other night, like almost going to bed, and in walks Dave being like, I'm livid. I'm absolutely livid. And I was like, what? And he tells me that Jaden Daniels is embarrassing him as an LSU alum and that he's tired of having to defend his school. So go ahead, Dave, defend your school.
4: No, I can't. I'm so sick. I'm so sick of LSU being a punchline and just like a weird novelty program where like the last Carmen, I mean, you know, Tracy, I'll tell you for the last like 5 years, basically since Joe Burrow and the boys went pro, being an LSU fan is like walking into work and the people in my life just smile devilishly at me. Like, wow, what's this latest train wreck all about? I don't know. I don't know why the governor of Louisiana is bringing a fake tiger into the stadium against the school's wishes. I don't know why Jaden Daniels is sending cease and desist letters to the program over giving out his number. I don't know, but I'm sick of it. I'm sick of being embarrassed by being an LSU fan. And this is just, I mean, this really takes the cake. Like when the New York Mets are dunking on Jaden Daniels for sending a cease and desist to his own school.
1: Yeah.
4: It just, It seems really bad. I think it seems like an unforced error. Like, I get it, Jaden, if you feel some type of way about LSU handing your number out, but it was a commitment that your own coach, Brian Kelly, made. And, like, I don't know. I think there are ways that this could have played out without it becoming a national punchline. And I really hope Lane Kiffin wins a bunch of football games so that I don't have to keep living this life. It's exhausting.
2: I really like that the guy who has the 5-number jersey, Pickett, was like, yeah, he was great. I'm keeping my jersey number, is basically a paraphrasing. And I was like, yep, good for you. This is ridiculous.
4: DJ Pickett came into school with, like, with, you know, top 10 draft pick sort of hype. And he played up to that hype last year. So, like, Jaden, this guy's probably, he's going to be in the league in, like, 2 more years. He will do your number proud. And this never needed to be a storyline. But here we are.
2: So, Dave, I have a question. So let's say Jaden Daniels, he starts the season with the Commanders and he doesn't play well. The Commanders don't play well. They start losing games. This will follow him. Like, oh, should have been paying less attention to your school number. I mean, do you feel like this is now going to follow him at least through the rest of the season?
4: I mean, I think you make a good point that it probably depends on how well he plays. I mean, if he's healthy and he looks like Jaden Daniels from his rookie year, nobody's going to care about this at all. Like, that's just the nature of the beast. But, yeah, absolutely. I mean, this is a huge year for Washington. I mean, Dan Quinn parted ways with his OC and his DC last year. He's got David Blau, who is, I think he's the second youngest offensive coordinator in the NFL coming into this season. He was the assistant quarterbacks coach heading into this year. He's got a new defensive play caller as well. If this year doesn't go well, there's not a lot of scapegoats for Dan Quinn. So you could be talking about regime change in Washington if this season doesn't go well. And, I mean, obviously, I'm rooting like hell for the guy. I love him to death. He won a Heisman at LSU, but if this year doesn't go well and Washington has another season like last year, you're going into year 4 of Jaden Daniels' contract, potentially with a high pick in the draft. It's going to create all kinds of headaches if Jaden Daniels doesn't look like a franchise quarterback this season. Absolutely, people are going to poke fun at him about this if he doesn't play well. And I don't think it's not very surprising that he posted an Instagram story yesterday kind of trying to tone down the fervor about this story, because I think he realized this is the last thing he needs right now is being asked question about his college career while he's trying to, you know, breathe life back into Washington's franchise after last season.
1: Well, okay, so that brings me to why is this happening? And if you don't know, I want you to give the lore. I referenced his mom and how that was even a concern back when he was going through the pre-draft process and how everybody was very aware that how involved his mom was. Is this, like, where is this coming from in your estimation?
4: I mean, I can't prove that it's coming from his mother, but if you follow Jaden Daniels' career at all, It's very easy to tell that she is very involved in his, like, you know, she's a huge part of his camp and managing his day to day and the duties that go along with being a franchise quarterback other than playing football. And so I think it's easy to, and a lot of people have pointed fingers at that and said, hey, if you watch the quarterback show on Netflix, this shouldn't be terribly surprising to you. It's worth saying, even if that's true, and for the record, I can't prove that that's true, but even if it is true, Jaden Daniels is 25 and in his third year as a professional quarterback. I mean, he absolutely has the agency to shut this type of stuff down if he doesn't want it happening while he's getting ready for a very, very big season. So even if that's true, and I have my suspicions that there's some validity to it, Jaden Daniels has agency in this whole

0: Her vanished without warning, without a word.
1: I didn't know how to start looking for.
2: So what is that like?
1: It's hell. It's just frustration and just helplessness.
0: But the disappearance of Nancy Rennie's daughter, Carrie, was quite unlike any other. Because Carrie hadn't exactly vanished, but retreated beyond the shadows to release rage in torrents of text messages to wound her worried family and terrorize that man.
3: I would get 50, 60 a day.
2: A day?
3: Yeah, all day long.
0: Was their brief fling so terrible? Why all that hate? Why deadly attacks on an imagined rival?
4: Want to get a severe emergency?
5: 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I've been shot.
0: And innocent people caught in the middle were blamed, even framed.
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12: 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Now.

0: what are you willing to give up? If you're that confident in Caleb Williams in this offense, then you're not panicking just yet. But it that is the ultimate blockade for them in not repeating as division champs. The defense letting them, becoming an issue and undoing the progress that they've made on offense.
1: Yeah, that's my biggest thing is you can probably carry the offense can probably carry this team in the regular season, but when it comes to crunch time in the postseason, provided you get there, how much do you trust that defense? And I think you need to be thinking about that at that November 10th trade deadline. Courtney, thank you so much for stepping away. I know you're in the throes of postgame right now, dealing with all of that at Soldier Field, but really appreciate you taking the time.
0: Of course. Thank you both. When I get home tonight, I'll be watching some Harry Potter or not.
1: Do it for our friendship, Courtney.
2: FaceTime me, Courtney. We can do it together.
0: Thank you. Bye, guys.
1: Bye. That was Courtney Cronin of ESPN. I would say she's the Bears reporter for ESPN, but she does so much more. Like we said, she is everywhere, all the time, all at once.
2: Mm-hmm. Correct.
1: So we appreciate her taking that time. We are just about out of time, but we've got one more segment after this, so stick around. You don't want to miss it. This is Fox Sports Saturday.
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5: It's August 2023, a county government meeting in Pennsylvania's Lehigh Valley. A young woman, early 20s, steps up to the mic to speak.
7: My 2-month-old son was happily drinking milk from his bottle when he quickly started choking, turned blue.

0: blue and went limp. My boyfriend transported our son to the changing table as I grabbed an anti-choking device and my boyfriend began assembling it. 2 pumps of the device and my son was conscious, gasping for air and coughing up milk.
1: They all went to the ER to make sure the baby was okay.
0: But upon arriving at Lehigh Valley Hospital, the diagnosis quickly became something so different.
1: One of the doctors had a theory.
0: She stated to my father and mother-in-law that we are young, first-time parents who got frustrated with our baby and violently shook him to make him stop crying, and a confession would only make things easier for us.
1: The parents were told to leave the hospital without their son, and he wouldn't come home for 7 whole months.
0: I'm a postpartum mom dealing with the grief and the trauma of my son being ripped from my arms. And I'm a mom who lost everything in less than 24 hours due to one doctor's misdiagnosis. Enough is enough.
1: And then the next person speaks. And the next one. The stories they tell form a pattern of parents walking into a Lehigh Valley hospital to get help for a child, only to leave without them. And the same doctor's name kept coming up again and again. A pediatrician.
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1: That's what I wanted to know, too. From Serial Productions and the New York Times, I'm Diane Neary, and this is The Preventionist, a story about a doctor and the rise of a powerful field of pediatric medicine.
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0: got Brandon Deutsch over there. Tracy Sandler's with me. I'm Carmen Vitale. And this is legitimately my hype song. Like, if I need to hype myself up before something, it is Depeche Mode.
1: Wrestling walkout song.
0: Yes. Or, like, my at-bat song.
2: Oh, yeah.
0: Yeah. This would be it.
2: That'd be a good one.
0: It's fantastic. I don't know what it is about it. My parents weren't even huge Depeche Mode fans. But, like, I took to them for whatever reason. And I wasn't even, like, old enough to really appreciate them at the time that they were really popular. But, alas, here we are.
2: Here we are. And if you missed any of today's show, you will want to catch the podcast. 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Right after the show, it will be posted. 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
0: Well, because it's essentially been a Fox football Saturday, mm-hmm. I thought I'd round this out with, we got some feel-good stories of the week, LOL moments of the week, whatever made you happy, whatever made you smile, because I think that that's needed more and more in today's world. But I am going to go super generic with this, keeping with our kind of football theme for the day.
2: Okay.
0: And just say that my feel-good story of the week, Tracy, is all of the rookies whose first time it was stepping out onto an NFL field, undrafted free agents that got significant playing time in their team's first preseason game, even highly touted draft picks that kind of reinforced the organization's belief in them to draft them, whether that's a guy like Deshaun Stribling of the 49ers who had like had that incredible game the other night, or a guy like Caden Davis who just went off for the Chicago Bears, who like people didn't know your name before you stepped onto that field today, and now they do. And that has to be a really, really cool feeling. Just like the possibilities are endless. You got your whole career in front of you, and it is what you make of it.
2: And I really couldn't agree with you more. And it's really funny because my initial feel-good story of the week was a similar thing, in that we talk a lot about preseason football. We've talked a lot about preseason football today, and we have often given the caveat, but it's the preseason. But for so many of these guys, it may be their only chance to play professional football.
0: Yeah.
2: And for so many of these guys, as you said, it's an opportunity to show that they belong in the league and that they deserve a spot on a roster, on a practice squad, to be here. And so for them, it's not just the preseason. And I think when you watch preseason football, even when you see some starters in there, the excitement that comes with each play, it just shows, I think, for everybody who's actually playing in the game, this is not just the preseason for them.
0: No, it's not. And also, even if their career is as short as one NFL preseason, that is so much more than so many others. I mean, when you talk about just the filtration of football players that start in high school and they go to college and they play in college, and then the percentage that like it, that dwindles, and then the percentage into the pros dwindles even further, an exponential amount. And so to get onto an NFL football field, I love that we kind of had the same idea here, because it is such a feat and such an accomplishment. And I don't want us talking about it being the preseason and not counting to take away from the fact that a lot of these guys are living out their dreams just by stepping on that field. And even if they get a fourth quarter, you know, with 3 minutes to go, your team's already up, but you throw that touchdown, that is not, like, nobody can take that away from you.
2: And you know who I saw at a preseason football game today? Odell Beckham Jr.
0: Oh, sure did.
2: And I was like, you know what? I respect that. He wants to still play. And he's like, yeah, I'll be in the second quarter of a preseason game. You know what? Good for him. I actually liked that.
0: Listen, there's some vets where I'm just like, nope, sit him down. I don't want them to get hurt, whatever. But if it's something like that where you're trying to make a comeback and you know, you have a good, that's a really great way to show that you have a great attitude about where you're at in your career. You're self-aware enough to know where you're at in your career. And yeah, I'll play the second half of a preseason game. Good for you, Odell Beckham Jr.
2: Yep.
0: Love that for you. Thank you. And I love this show for you. thank you for listening. Thank you for sticking with us on this Saturday afternoon. We appreciate it. Same time, same place next week. You're listening to Fox Sports Saturday. We are Fox
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18: In March of 2005, financier Jeffrey Epstein is at a charity benefit in New York City. Wall Street titans are in attendance. Rod Stewart is booked to perform. In a photo taken that night, Epstein has his arm around a woman, pulling her head toward his so that his smirking lips graze her temple. Epstein is tan and relaxed, and he looks like he doesn't have a care in the world. On that same day, 1,200 miles south, a 14-year-old girl in Palm Beach, Florida, gives a statement to the police that will launch an investigation. But maybe Epstein is right not to be worried.
19: Nobody cared what these women had to say. Their insights were ignored as the feds and then the state made this case go away.
20: Mr. Epstein should have been looking at a potential sentence of 360 years at a minimum. But that's not what happened, because there was a power dynamic here, wasn't there?
18: The recent charges against Jeffrey Epstein have brought down a cabinet member and tarnished the reputations of billionaires and elite universities.
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24: History was made on Saturday for one young bird.
25: 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That's deep to right. That ball is gone. That ball is gone. Unbelievable. Three at bats in the big leagues. Three home runs for Joshua Baez.
24: Cardinals Radio Network on the call, and you just heard it. Yes, three straight home runs for Joshua Baez, highly touted prospect in the Cardinals organization. He's the first player in baseball history to hit three home runs in his major league debut. The Seattle Seahawks and cornerback Devon Witherspoon have agreed to terms of a new 4 years, $132 million extension, making him the highest paid corner in the league. Veteran defender Jamal Adams was taken to the locker room on a cart with a right knee injury Saturday following his Vikings debut. White Sox broke past the deadlock in the seventh inning to power past the Tigers 4-3. I'm Chris Perfett.
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28: Sometimes we love drama so much that we take really simple things and we make them complicated. And I don't know why. Maybe to a fault, I don't accept enough drama. Maybe to a fault, I have my blinders on. But if you ask me, a simple declaration was made last week. It was backed up today, and it doesn't need drama to decipher it. Deshaun Watson is going to be the starting quarterback of the Cleveland Browns week one. Just get used to it. It's Buck and Fitz on Fox Sports Radio. Buck going to join us in just a few minutes. I'm Jason Fitz. I will selfishly say I am so happy to be back. For the few of you that may not realize I was gone, I had open heart, double bypass surgery a little less than a month ago. Back in the saddle right now. Less than 30 days later, we are back at work and feeling amazing. So thanks for everybody that held down the fort, the great work of this team behind the scenes. And only because he's not here, and I hope he's not listening in the car as he gets to the studio. Thanks to Buck for being the best teammate you could ever ask for. Not only is he one of my close friends, but also I couldn't ask for a better person to do radio with every week, because not a single time did he do anything other than support as much time as I needed to get through double bypass. Reminder, everybody, I was asymptomatic, so I use this platform to tell everybody all the time. The day that I found out I needed open heart surgery, I ran sprints. I had no idea. Go to the doctor, get your blood work done, ask for your lipoprotein scores and your cardiocalcium A scores. Those are your things. Cardiocalcium, lipoprotein. Go get checked. Go get numbers. It'll save your life. It saved mine. I should be dead. Instead, I'm sitting here talking to you about Deshaun Watson. So, what about Deshaun? Goes 11 of 15 for 126, no touchdowns, no picks, 98.2 passer rating today. Those are pretty good numbers. Shooter, 6 of 11, 79-1, ugly. I mean, U-G-L-Y, ugly interception. 39.6 passer rating, not so good. But here's the thing. It was set up from the get-go for Deshaun to be the starter. This is where take all your drama, take all your feelings. And I hate feelings. Feelings don't help when you need logic. Sometimes I'm the worst and the best of the man's man because I don't care about feelings. I don't care who ends up being the Cleveland Browns starting quarterback. So before you at me, at Jason Fitz, and tell me that I'm some sort of wild racist for thinking that Shedeur Sanders is going to be the backup, let me remind you, I don't care if he wins or loses the job. If you want to tweet me and at me and tell me I'm a horrible person for supporting Deshaun Watson getting the job, I don't care who the starting quarterback is in Cleveland. I'm just giving you the logic. The minute we found out that new head coach Todd Monken had declared Deshaun Watson was going to play against the ones week one and Shadur play against the ones week two. He told you that he was putting Deshaun in the best situation to succeed. In the new preseason world where we only have three games, most starters don't play the third game at all. This might be an exception because they're trying to figure out their quarterback battle. So what does happen? Week one, you get limited action with the starters. Limited action with no game planning. I have talked to so many former NFL players because I wanted to get a real mindset around Fernando, who we'll talk about in a few minutes. So I asked everybody the same thing. What can I take away from week one of the preseason? And the answer is comfort. How do you look just getting the ball out of your hands on time? Dan Orlovsky hung out with me on my Yahoo show the other day, said the same thing. I want to feel like that quarterback is in control because there's really nothing you're throwing at the quarterback. It's a vanilla game plan that is just my guy versus your guy where everybody's getting their feet wet. So there's literally no game planning happening whatsoever. So Deshaun gets the ones versus the ones when nobody's putting any thought into it. It's just my guy, your guy, read, react. I will remind you repeatedly throughout the course of this show, I don't think you can make a big deal of success in week one of the preseason. And that includes Deshaun Watson. But that being said, he did go 11 of 15. He did put up the fine numbers against it. Shadur goes in against the backups. Well, in theory, he should also thrive in that situation, although he's not surrounded by as much talent. He's not taking on as much talent. In fact, if you want some sort of a comp on here, Case Keenum went in second for the Chicago Bears, 9-10, right? 9-10 going in second. So going in second should be pretty easy. Should be a pretty easy situation for you. Wasn't necessarily for Shadur. So then what does it mean for week two? Well, week two is a little different. Week two, the coaches oftentimes get together, which is why so often you see joint practices leading into it. And they even talk about ways that they can sort of stress each other, find stress points in the team. Week two, you will see some nominal game planning. You'll see a little bit of a tease of what's to come. You'll finally see teams start to integrate a little bit of the disguising of schemes, movement of players defensively. Week two is tougher than week one. That's not even a hot take. So when Shadur goes in next week, he'll be going in with the ones, yes, but he'll be taking on ones that are game planning for the Browns. They're putting it just a little taste, a little tease, a little appetizer of what's to come against Shadur. And then what happens for Deshaun? Deshaun goes in with the twos against the twos. So in the game planned game, Deshaun is going to be going up against easier defense, lower level of players for sure. There's no doubt that it will be a lower level of players. The Bears, by the way, kicked the snot out of the Browns 34-10 in Todd Monken's debut. So that's done. That the horrificness of what we watched from that preseason is over, right? And so now you start to move forward. But if you are the Browns and you're looking around, well, what did you get? You got exactly what you set your team up to get. You got exactly what we expected, but you got what you put in motion. That's the part of this that I don't want to get twisted. Deshaun going out and being successful is fine, but they put him in that situation. They put him in the spot where he could be successful in this week one matchup. So Deshaun going out and doing the bare minimum, gets the bare minimum flair in that one. Okay, great. Shadur goes out, he's a bit of an egg with that one ugly football. Also, he missed some other throws, but he missed that one ugly football that was picked off over the middle that's all over Twitter X right now. All right? So now you've fed the beast. Now you've fed the beast. And now you're going to go into a matchup next time against the Bills at home. The Bills who have a lot of talent. All right? The Bills are going to play a lot of that talent week one because they're trying to get everything worked out to make sure they're ready. Get a couple of drives. You might even get a full quarter out of the ones. Right? When that happens, what's that going to mean for Shadur? It means he's taking on a team that's going to play their starters with Super Bowl aspirations. They're going to play their starters a little bit. They're going to game plan for him a little bit. It means Shadur is going to be facing a larger uphill lift to get into this thing. Now, the third preseason game, just a few days later, at home against the Patriots, I doubt they're even going to play starters in that. They want to have this thing locked up by then. So the Browns have put Shadur in a situation where, frankly, they've made it clear who they think the front runner is to be the starter. And that's okay. That's the other part of all of this. That's okay. I know that we have to make everything wildly complicated. But again, let's just put our logic out. We're going to take our drama hat on. We're going to leave drama to Andy Cohen and Bravo. We're going to leave it over to the side. And instead, we're going to put our logic hat on. Okay? Now, something that, by the way, we all do in relationships. Why is it men in relationships always want to go to logic and never want to go to feelings? But lately, men in football only want to talk about feelings and never want to talk about logic. I don't understand it at all. So now, let's put our logic hat on. You're Todd Monken. You're looking around. I've seen the Browns on Reddit, Browns fans that are saying, well, he didn't want to start Deshaun at home for the second game because he didn't want the crowd to boo him. Man alive, I got to tell you, if you think your new head coach is worried about who the crowd boos in preseason instead of worrying about playing the best player, then you have already lost the plot, my friend. Your team is already screwed. If your new head coach is evaluating the situation of how to best evaluate his quarterbacks based on how he thinks the crowd's going to react, you're screwed. If that is truly what you think is happening, then, man, go see if you can get a refund now on Sunday Ticket. Don't even bother. Just mail it in. You've already paid the first payment, the $50. Eat the $50, all right? Sunken cost. Eat the $50. Find something else to do on your Sundays. If Todd Monken, who moved his family to Cleveland, who decided that this was the right opportunity to take his first shot at being a head coach in the NFL, who put everything aside and said, this is the opportunity I want, who walked in knowing that Deshaun Watson has a horrific, horrific contract, knowing that Shedeur Sanders is a lightning rod for controversy, knowing that Dylan Gabriel was drafted two rounds higher than Shedeur, but seems lost in this conversation, knowing all of that, Todd Monken went through the interview process. Todd Monken looked at his wife and said, honey, we're moving to Cleveland. We're moving to Cleveland because I'm getting the chance to be an NFL head coach. And I want to believe at some point the family sat down for dinner and they said, well, Dad, can you win? Can you win in Cleveland? And he said, yes, I believe we can get it done in Cleveland. Because I don't think any head coach takes a job saying, well, forget it. Probably going to get our ass kicked and get fired in 3 years. But, hey, it'll be a fun run. Right? So he looked his family in the eyes and thought, I can win in Cleveland. It is worth living in Cleveland for me to be the head coach of the Browns. Now, I want you to use all that logic, and I want you to sit there and wonder if Todd Monken made that decision knowing that his hands were already tied at the quarterback position, knowing that he had to handle the quarterback position some kind of way to try and keep the fans happy, knowing that, oh, man, okay, so if I'm going to keep the Haslams happy for the contract, then I want to start Deshaun. But, boy, I don't want to make the fans mad, so I guess I want to start Shedeur. What do you think really happens here? Todd Monken walks in the building. This is how it works. Todd Monken walks in the building, and day one is worried about one thing. Every cliche we've ever heard from every head coach in history, establishing his culture. Now, if from day one he's playing somebody because the owner told him to, what culture did he just establish that every player in that locker room sees? If day one he comes in and he's so soft and so worried about who he starts that he's worried about the crowd booing them, what culture did he just establish in the locker room? Todd Monken is in a spot where he's already lost the most important piece of identity that the Browns have. He no longer has Myles Garrett. Now he's got to look Jared Verse in the eyes. He's got to look that defense in the eyes. He's got to look that active roster in the eyes. And he's got to convince them all of one thing. He can help them win football games. That's what he's going to be judged on. And the only thing he should be worried about in the world is who he thinks gives him the best chance to win. If that's Dylan Gabriel, then start Dylan Gabriel. If that's Shedeur Sanders, then start Shedeur Sanders. If that's Deshaun Watson, then start Deshaun Watson. We can all agree, anybody with eyes can agree, looking across the board, that this quarterback room sucks. That top to bottom, the Cleveland Browns quarterback room is a hot pile of garbage. Understanding that, they won games last year, some games, with a hot pile of garbage at the quarterback situation, and they did nothing to make that portion of this year's team any better, or that portion of life any easier. The one thing Todd Monken can't do is play the wrong guy for the wrong reasons while his season goes off the rails and he wins one, two, or three games. I understand that everybody's going to say, well, all Deshaun's going to do is win you just enough games to not get your quarterback next year. I understand. Todd Monken can't worry about that. There is no reality where he can genuinely look at this locker room, especially when we've seen Pete Carroll and Gerard Mayo both fired after 1 year for bad seasons. There is no way Todd Monken looks at his family or this locker room and says, well, guys, we're just going to have to suck because it's the best way to get to a quarterback. All he can do is scratch and fight and claw to win every day. And I think he's made it abundantly clear the way he intends to win football games is with Deshaun Watson at the quarterback position. It's Buck and Fitz on Fox Sports Radio. Buck going to join us in just a few minutes. All right, from one auspicious preseason debut to one that has everybody lighting up. You know my fandom. Going to go off on it next as a Raiders fan. What did I think of Fernando Mendoza? We'll tell you next. Buck and Fitz on Fox Sports Radio.
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19: woman. Your ears are perfect for this.
20: We got what they want.
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0: I think most fans from the outside were probably just thinking, worst case, this was a Bryce Young situation where it doesn't look good, but then maybe the ship is normalized and Panthers fans have some hope right now. The way we saw Cam look, it's been a long time since we've seen a first overall pick at the quarterback position that has given their team less than Cam Ward has given the Titans so far. Plenty to break down on that, but also one quarterback got absolutely hammered today, and it has me doubting his entire team season this year. Tell you about it next. Buck and Fitz. He's Buck Rising. I'm Jason Fitz, hanging out with you on Fox Sports Radio.
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26: Sometimes I get really overwhelmed when I think about, like, 10 years from now I'll be 30. 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
8: 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And I said, no, I don't have guns here in Venezuela.
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0: Buck and Fitz on Fox Sports Radio. He's Buck Rising. I'm Jason Fitz. Allow me to be a prisoner of the moment. As usually, I'm out on the Giants. This isn't a new prisoner of the moment for me thing. I've actually been out on the Giants for a few weeks in these conversations we've had about the New York football Giants. But boy, was there some confirmation bias to that take today. For anyone that hasn't seen, there is a highlight that is out there on Twitter right now of Jackson Dart getting just shellacked and taken down. Thankfully, he is okay. That's the most important part of it. But as he was absolutely hammered to the turf, he was then taken to the tent, as we are used to him seeing. And in fact, not only was he taken to the tent, but after the game, when he went to the podium, he said there, he's, quote, puzzled that every time he gets hit, he gets called into the blue tent and given a concussion protocol test. Remember, he made 5 trips to the blue medical tent in a 10-game span last year. 1 game in 2026, 1 trip into the blue medical tent. I know this is not him running around, Buck, but when you have a history of him running around, history of him saying, that's how I play, go back and watch my tape all the way to high school, now you see that he's on a team where the running back clearly just stood there where he got knocked a you-know-what out like he was back in the movie Friday. All of this happens just time after time after time. I have a hard time trusting, when we're talking about the anointing of quarterbacks, the way that we talk about Jackson Dart right now, like it's just so clear that he's the future of the franchise. I'm not that clear on anything with them.
1: This is why I wanted to have the conversation around camp that we just did in the last segment, because, I mean, I'm not going to, you know, crush fan bases for wanting, for having hope, right? Hope is important to sports. It's certainly important to the business of sports, right? They have to make you believe that you have a chance every year, which is why it's stunning that the Browns and the Raiders and the Titans and the Jets have been this god-awful for an extended period of time in a sport that is specifically structured to make sure that you are not this god-awful for an extended period of time. And yet, stupidity is everywhere. Yes, and yet. So the Dart conversation is a more extreme version of the Cam conversation, because, like, I am worried about some of the stuff with Cam. Like, he had a, Fitzy, I don't know how much of you of it that you watched. They had probably about 20 snaps on offense as a first-team offense, which was pretty surprising to see them out there for that long in San Francisco as an offense. And Cam had, you know, Cam had an 11-play, 95-yard touchdown drive to open things up. Tony Pollard scored. It wasn't a touchdown pass. But then the next two drives, he's missing a bunch of stuff. And that third drive, he has, I believe the second drive actually, has an intentional grounding that is just like mind-numbingly stupid. Like, no matter what level of football that you are, and no matter how much time you have spent or how little time you have spent in pro football, that's a dumb play. Don't do that dumb play again. That's the only thing that I walked away from Thursday night feeling egregious. That was egregious that was committed by the quarterback. Can't do that. That's dumb. You're going to lose the football in a lot of situations. Somebody's going to make you pay for that. Dart, I have more extreme feelings about, because he just doesn't get it. He plays as if he has a thick skull, and maybe there are some redeeming qualities to that. But he also appears to have a thick skull in real life about the messages that he is willing or unwilling to receive about, you have a chance here to be the kind of thing that New York fans and the organization desperately need you to be, and yet you just don't understand that you have to protect yourself. I don't care what your MO was as a high school football player or as a college football player at Ole Miss. You are a liability as a professional starting quarterback. Act right. Understand that the feedback is not, it's not some criticism. It doesn't make you any less tough, you knuckle dragger. Like, go out there and protect yourself and make sure that you are available to give your team and your teammates and your coaching staff and the people whose jobs and livelihoods depend on you the opportunity to win more games, because you're not constantly in the blue medical tent. If he doesn't think that he should have been in the medical tent after he got splattered on that hit, he is not a moron, because that feels extreme, but he is displaying the behavior of a moron. And I cannot be lower on Jackson Dart stock.
0: There are some, I would say there, to put it gently, there are some similarities between the stat lines of Cam Ward and Jackson Dart that I think have been glossed over. They got there very differently, but I think it's interesting how so much of the world is ready to give up on Cam Ward right now, which I'm not sure is the wrong thing. I'm not sure where we are in Cam Ward, but they're anointing Jackson Dart in the same breath. I just can't do it. That's not the only issue I have with the Giants. I'll tell you about it more coming up next. Buck and Fitz, Fox Sports. We are Fox Sports.
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21: Hey, good evening and welcome to our coverage of Crew Soccer. The Black and Gold on the road tonight, a matchup in Charlotte. And if Major League Soccer's month of August was a Netflix special, it'd be called The Grind. Tonight's teams play their fifth game in 15 days, and for the Columbus Crew, another four games await before the end of the month. Tonight, after a stretch of League's Cup games, the Black and Gold back to the Major League Soccer regular season, and this trip to Charlotte, Bank of America Stadium, and a showdown with Charlotte FC. We welcome you to our coverage of Crew Soccer on the Columbus Crew Radio Network. Chris Doran with you. I'm glad you're with us. It's a nice night in Charlotte, 84 degrees, cloudy skies, the threat of a shower, though no severe weather in the immediate area. That's a positive. We've had some bad luck in Charlotte, as you well know, not just with weather, like the first night we played there many years ago, but with injury too, because it is a synthetic grass surface. It was a natural grass surface during the World Cup, and it has been switched back to its original form. We welcome you to the pregame show brought to you by Scott's Miracle-Gro Field. It's been a week of League's Cup action for both Charlotte and Columbus. One fared well, the other one did not. Columbus and Charlotte played the same opponents in Phase 1 of this year's League's Cup. Charlotte beat Pumas and Atlas, but they lost to Pachuca on the last night. Columbus defeated Atlas as well and Pachuca, then settled for a tie and a shootout win over Pumas to, in the end, finish third in the table of Major League Soccer teams and earn a quarterfinal trip to Los Angeles for a match versus Club America a week from Wednesday. Tuesday's game this week versus Pumas had everything. Another set-piece goal from the Black and Gold with Bryce Mendez on the corner kick and Tarun Karamanchi, who just signed a first-team contract less than a month ago, with the header and his very first-team goal for the Columbus lead. Pumas fought back. They made it 1-1. We had a Pumas red card, about 17 minutes worth of, actually more than that, 27 minutes worth of soccer where Columbus is playing against 10 men. We had dissent during the red card. We had assistant coaches from Pumas wandering in and out of the Crew technical area. And a player was carted off on a stretcher. And then the shootout that Columbus actually won on a big save from starting goalkeeper Nico Hagan and a converted kick by center back Rudy Camacho. Laurent Courtois, post-game, I asked him, what did you tell the guys in the locker room after that shootout victory?
4: Proud of the performance, proud of the whole tournament, proud of how they carried themselves besides some questionable situation and the way they react on scenarios. So proud overall, and we'll see what happens next. But it's been a successful tournament in the way that we were able to give a lot of playing time to a lot of people and still maintain some competitiveness. So we'll see what happens next.
12: You say some of the scenarios. Any chance you're referring to the gamesmanship that we saw during certain parts of the game?
4: Yeah, it's tough to have to play with tens in those conditions and the justifications behind them. That's how we concede. So I don't want to talk too much about this, but it was really poor on that side. That's how I felt. But we stayed focused as we could, and the guys were able to also dig something out of the PKs, which is never easy, and so good.
21: Interim head coach Laurent Courtois, after the 1-1 draw and the shootout win versus Pumas this week, he's referring to the fact that Daniel Gosdag was asked to step off the field after he was injured. He had gotten himself up, but was asked to stay on the sideline for a minute. And during that time that Columbus was defending with 10 men, Pumas was able to find their one goal to tie things up. Tarun Karamanchi, as we mentioned, with the header off the corner kick service from Bryce Mendez, his first MLS goal.
22: It was honestly amazing. Usually I find myself deeper on the field, so it was great to kind of get in the box, and the ball came and I just headed it instinct, so it was a great feeling. This is something I've wanted my whole life and I've been working towards my whole life, so to kind of experience playing in front of a big crowd, playing for this amazing club, I think it's just a surreal feeling, so super excited.
12: You got a really nice lesson in the kind of gamesmanship we see in CONCACAF all the time. What's your reaction to that, and how do you think the team helped you to know how to respond to it?
22: Yeah, I think all of that, I just try to ignore it. You saw how the ref was dealing with some of the plays and how the other players were reacting, but just trying to focus on our game and try to control what we can control. I think that's the biggest asset for us moving forward.
21: That's Tarun Karamanchi, who came up through Crew 2. He was originally drafted in December in the MLS Super Draft, had a great preseason, injured his ankle, had to sit, then come back, and then eventually worked his way into the first team during the World Cup break. Coaches have been high on him since he touched a ball in Columbus, even well before that when he was at UCLA. Karamanchi gets the start again tonight against Charlotte. Pre-game show continues as we reflect on that 1-1 draw and the shootout win that got Columbus into the Final Four of Leagues Cup and a quarterfinal date against Club America a week from Wednesday. Nico Hagan, the starting goalkeeper, again on Tuesday night. Hagan strong in the first half and second as well. Couple of saves in regulation and then a big save in the shootout.
0: Like I said a few days ago, I'm just trying to do my part. I'm just trying to help. I'm trying to be as calm in there as I can to give my teammates that mentality that nothing's changed, no matter who's best playing or me, and try my best and enjoy the game.
1: And having heard that the other night from you, you look at a situation like this and I almost feel like you embrace that extra pressure.
0: Yeah, it's fun. It brings something extra to the table, especially with the performance Pat put on the other night. You have to rise to the occasion, rise to the standard, and I think this club, when we have that standard, rises, and it's just a matter of time for the results to come in.
21: That is the goalkeeper, Nico Hagan. Big save in the shootout on Tuesday night, and Columbus advancing to the League's Cup quarterfinal. Rudy Camacho sealed the deal with the winning kick from the penalty spot. He's done that before. He reminded everybody he had the opportunity to do that back in League's Cup 2024, and he's done it in Belgium, and he did it in France, and he's not afraid to take a kick from the penalty spot.
2: Yeah, I think we had a good first half. We managed well the game, but we one action they had and they scored, so in the halftime we were a bit like, yeah, frustrated, but it's like this. We couldn't score the second goal in the second half. We tried. They waste a lot of time. The referee was a bit weird, but it's like this. You cannot win every game. I think we had a good performance. We can do better, of course, but it's still a good run. 8 points on nine, it's like we to stay positive and see the other result.
21: That is center back Rudy Camacho Tuesday night following the Pumas 1-1 draw and the win in the shootout. We got to talk to Evan Bush, the reserve goalkeeper, veteran of the league for 15, 16 years. Just this week, as a matter of fact, surprised but elated now to know that the team is in the quarterfinals.
23: Yeah, I think exciting. I think we had a lot of disappointment last year, feeling that we played well enough to advance in the format of only four teams going through on each side of the bracket is it's unforgiving for sure. So to win the penalty shootout following a performance, I think that we felt like we may have left some points on the table, but now knowing that we did enough to get by and potentially even enough to win the, you know, be top seed in the group. So we'll see how tonight goes and what the seeding looks like and what the next round could potentially be, but we're excited about it. And you know, to be in a semifinal and Open Cup and a quarterfinal and Leagues Cup and pushing now with good form to get into the playoffs. You know, things are moving in the right direction.
21: That is Evan Bush, who is always a great conversation, joining us this week at Ohio Health Performance Center. Nationwide is the official insurance partner of the Columbus Crew. The Black and Gold, of course, know that they'll play Club America. They also know that game's going to be 10:45 Eastern Time, a week from Wednesday, and it'll be played where the LA Galaxy play their games. In Los Angeles, it's not Compton, it's Carson, in Carson, California. In all competitions, our opponent tonight, Charlotte, enters tonight's game at 3-2 over their last five matches. Their last MLS game was on the road versus Chicago. For this year, A road trip to Chicago is a tough assignment for any team. They lost 2-1, but it was the second game in a row with a goal by Pep Biel. He'll be one to watch tonight for Charlotte. He does get the start for Dean Smith's Charlotte FC. Black and Gold Soccer is heard each week on great radio stations like Sports Radio 99.1 in Cleveland. The teams are out pushing the ball around, a little small-sided possession game before they move to shooting, crossing, and finishing. Pre-game show continues in just a moment. Starting 11 around the corner, you're listening to Black and Gold Soccer on the Columbus Crew Radio Network.
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23: You don't want to feel like you're getting bullied on the field, and many times that's what those teams want to do, especially in moments where they go down a man. It took 7 minutes for the guy to get off the field, and you would hope in those situations that the referees can get the guy off the field a little bit quicker, or the match officials or whoever is in charge of doing that. But I think in that moment, our guys, you know, they held their emotions in check. And I think Rudy was on a yellow at that exact time, and he was getting involved a little bit, and he pulled back for no reason. Danny shouldn't have had to come off and stay off for a minute. And then they had a similar situation in the second half where their trainers actually come on the field and they allow their player back on the field without

0: Back again live with our coverage of the crew on the road taking on Charlotte tonight. We welcome you back to the Scotts Miracle-Gro pregame show. I'm Chris Doran. 11 games tonight, 4 games tomorrow as Major League Soccer teams bounce back into the MLS regular season. The teams will also move to a Wednesday game. We've got 15 matches scheduled for Wednesday and then back at it again the following weekend. The crew tonight will look to build on their 1-5-3 record on the road, while Charlotte, relatively strong at home, is at 5-2-3 at Bank of America Stadium. Teams have split up and have gone to shooting, crossing, and finishing activities. AEP, powering life's important moments. That's American Electric Power. Power rankings have Miami up top at number 1, Nashville at number 2, Vancouver, LAFC, and Chicago are the top 5. Now, Nashville leads the Supporters' Shield at the moment. They are hosting Miami tonight. What a matchup in Major League Soccer, among 5 of the 7:30 matches in the first window this evening. Charlotte, by the way, in the power rankings is 15th, and Columbus is at number 20. Lots of players moving in and out for Laurent Courtois and his staff. It is a matter of planning every single session around who's available and what you want to get out of them and out of the group as a whole in that one day of training. And there isn't a lot of tactical training going on when you have scheduled games every 3 or 4 days. But Coach Courtois is a guy who shows up at 6:15 in the morning. I'm telling you, I've seen it. I have seen it. We had a media session at 6:30 in the morning at Scotts Miracle-Gro Field one day. And as an assistant coach, Laurent Courtois walks into the building at 6:30 for an 8 o'clock coaches meeting. He walked in an hour and a half ahead of the coaches meeting. That's just how he rolls. And he's got Shannon Miller. He's got Josh Williams. And a support staff from Crew 2, as well as the academy helping him out. But I said to him, this has got to be an incredible day-to-day schedule for you and your staff, given the amount of games you've got and the, I guess, lack of surety from day-to-day who you're going to have in camp and who might be on their way out.
1: We're fortunate to have great people around us. We made sure that the guys that we signed were the people that we thought were a good fit, because there were a lot of people desiring to come. And so we're pleased with the way we integrate them. They fit perfectly with the culture and the mentality of the club. And to answer your question, that helped me to spend less time and more quality time. Because now we can delegate with trust, and for example, for the video, the scouting, we have 2 top video analysts that now can do each other one opponent, and before that, Mark was doing everything, and duplicate this for all of us, and everybody find a rhythm that is more enjoyable, I would say, but excited.
0: That is interim head coach Laurent Courtois and the amount of work that's being done and the fact that they've now got a second video analyst, which is a unique situation for the black and gold. And he calls them top people. So that means we're breaking down opponents well in advance, and there's plenty of complete tape to look at as you scout an opponent. Dylan Chambeau, among the MLS, I should say, among the black and gold members of the Columbus crew who are just ecstatic to be back to the MLS regular season schedule.
2: Yeah, I think we are glad to back to MLS. We are not happy with our ranking right now. So we know we're going to have 3 games in a week to do better. Obviously, Charlotte is a good team. We know, I think we lost last year over there. We lost 3-2. So we want to play our game. We want to fight again because it's going to be tough on turf. But yeah, we're going to work. today and tomorrow to get ready to this game.
0: That is Dylan Chambeau of the Columbus Crew, who gets a start tonight for the Black and Gold. He mentioned the three games in Major League Soccer. It's Charlotte tonight, back at home for Montreal on Wednesday, and then on the road to Nashville, a team that beat Columbus in the previous part of the season, and a chance to take a shot at one of the top teams in the league next Saturday. Ohio Cats proud to be an official partner of the Columbus Crew. I mentioned Nashville. They're hosting Miami tonight. Nashville at 5-1-1 in their last seven MLS games. Miami is 6-0-1 and sits atop the Supporters Shield race. Five games in the 7:30 window. Also, Orlando hosting Cincinnati tonight. That Nashville-Miami game is at 8:30. When we come back, starting 11 for both squads, Charlotte and Columbus tonight as the Black and Gold invade North Carolina. We've got more on the way. The Scotts Miracle-Gro pregame show continues in a moment on great stations like 1350 The Gambler in Cleveland and Akron. This is the Columbus Crew Radio Network.
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1: Be really mindful of their capacity on transitioning and attack the box. 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

0: Back again live with our coverage of the crew on the road taking on Charlotte tonight. Glad you're with us. The Scotts Miracle-Gro pregame show continues. The Black and Gold in search of their 400th all-time regular season win in Charlotte tonight. And not just in Charlotte. It would be their 400th win overall. They happen to be in Charlotte tonight. If they hit that mark this evening, it'll also be the first time the crew have ever won in Charlotte, North Carolina. A small sample set for sure, but Charlotte leads the series 3-2-3. The away teams in the previous eight meetings have never won. As we continue tonight, we take a look at the starting 11 for both squads. For Coach Smith and the Charlotte FC squad, it's Christian Kalina back to the pipes. Back between the pipes, Tyler Miller, the former Northwestern Wildcat, who won the Big Ten championship, the one and only time Northwestern's won the Big Ten championship, I believe, was getting some starts during the League's Cup. But Kalina's back, the 34-year-old, 6'2" Croatian goaltender. By the way, I think you have to be over 6 feet to play on the back line for Charlotte, because the size of the back line is incredible. You start with 6'4" Henry Kessler. You remember him from New England and a short spell in St. Louis. You've got Tim Ream back there. He's 6'1", but he's got the brains of a 7-foot defender when it comes to soccer. Though at 38 years of age, you wonder about his speed. He, of course, played with the U.S. men's national team, spent 12 years in Europe in between two stints in Major League Soccer, this one being his second. Pedro Schneg is out on one side. He's the Austrian. And then on the other side, Nathan Byrne, the Englishman at 34 years of age, and his 17th start on the season. In the midfield, it looks like it's going to be a 4-3-3. Ashley Westwood is the 8. He gets things going. He's really the engine in the middle for Charlotte. Brent Bronico breaks things up, still wearing that really sharp haircut. What's it called? The mullet. Business in the front, party in the back. And Luca De La Torre used to be with San Diego, ended up over here in his first season. He's got no goals yet, but a couple of assists and his 8th start for Charlotte tonight. Up top, we mentioned Pep Biel. In his third year, the Spaniard with 2 goals in his last 2 MLS games. He's got 9 on the season. Last year, he had 10 for Charlotte. Red hot on the right side. On the left side, Liel Abada, the 24-year-old DP from Israel. He's got a goal and 3 assists. And then in the middle, it'll be Aydin Taklamadi, also an Israeli. He's got 5 goals, 3 assists in 16 starts. He had 11 goals last year for Charlotte. Starting 11 for the Black and Gold and interim head coach Laurent Courtois. Patrick Schulte back between the pipes. He's got a nice run going. He had 4 big saves versus Cincinnati in that win at home a couple of weeks ago. He had a career-high 10 saves in one game against Pachuca, and he is running hot right now, so it looks good for Patrick Schulte. He's just a handful of wins away from overcoming Will Hesmer as the winningest goalkeeper in crew history, as well as shutouts, too. He's 4th on the list, but not far from Hesmer's 41. Starting back 4, looks like it's going to be Sean Zawadzki, Cesar Rubalcaba, Malte Amundsen, and I think it's going to be Brooks Lennon. It may be a 3-5-2. Who knows? Let's find out when we start the game. But Brooks Lennon's in there on the right side. And then you've got Lautaro Giacone, who's going to start on the left-hand side. In the middle, Dylan Chambeau and Tarun Karamanchi. And then the 3 guys up top, if it's a 3-4-3, Daniel Gosdag, Taha Habrun, and Chase Adams getting his first start in Major League Soccer with the first team. By the way, this is Cesar Rubalcaba's first start of 2026 in an MLS game. He got a lot of starts in that League's Cup run just last week. And for Lautaro Giacone, it is his first start in an MLS game. So good luck to those guys as they get going tonight. On the bench, it is a full squad, including the guys that you would guess, Bryce Mendez, Andre Gomez, Mo Farsi, Andres Herrera on the bench again tonight. He was on the bench all through League's Cup. We hadn't seen him yet. Steven Moreira, Rudy Camacho on the bench as well. Joseph Martinez is on the bench. He's just joined the team this week, but, apparently still Has quite a bit going for him, and we're thrilled to have him in black and gold for this stretch of games and perhaps beyond that. So that's how the starters will look as we get set for kickoff. We're just 14 minutes away from that. We come back. We'll go ahead and check in with head coach Laurent Courtois about this tactical points of emphasis as we get set to take on Charlotte tonight. Partly cloudy skies, 84 degrees, a good-looking night for soccer. 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
0: I think they walk in from the opposite side, which is kind of different.

0: And welcome back to our coverage of the Black and Gold on the road, taking on Charlotte tonight. We're glad you're with us. The Scotts Miracle-Gro pregame show continues as the Columbus Crew gets set for kickoff at Charlotte, Bank of America Stadium. A partly cloudy sky tonight, a threat of rain on and off, but not severe weather tonight. The Crew entered tonight's game at 5-8-5, 11th place in the Eastern Conference. They are 1-5-3 on the road. They have never won in Charlotte. Charlotte, on the other hand, 7-7-4 at home, 7-7-4 overall. They've got 25 points. That's five more than Columbus. They sit seventh in the Eastern Conference and at home this year, sporting a 5-2-3 record. Charlotte leading the series in this one, 3-2-3. A reminder, we've got a couple of players out for the Black and Gold. Let's check the official health care provider and fan of the Columbus Crew, Ohio Health, Believe in We. Player availability report, Wesam Abu-Ali, of course, recovering from his ACL surgery and repair and rehabbing accordingly. Sekou Bengura is out. Jamal Thiaré is out. Jamal's injury is something that has not come to 100% since the initial injury back before the World Cup break. So we sure hope he's getting the time he needs to get back to 100%. Sekou, of course, injured himself. He was injured, I should say, just a couple of weeks ago and has not been dressing for the Black and Gold since. For what it's worth, Nymphasia Birchimus, Aaron John, and Harry Toffolo are all out for Charlotte tonight. There is one player in yellow card peril. That is Rudy Camacho. If he gets a yellow card, he'll have to sit a game. Rudy does not start tonight. He is, however, available for selection off the bench. Keep in mind that we had a very difficult game on Tuesday night at home. While there have been reinforcements in and out of training, I was at training on Friday morning. Was it Friday? Yes, maybe it was Thursday. It was Thursday morning. There were only 18 field players in the initial phase of the training session on Thursday. 18 players. Now that's field players. There were four goalkeepers who were participating. So it's really, I think what Laurent Courtois is doing is he's looking at where they've been. He's looking at where they're going. A three-game week against MLS opponents that you have got to gauge in terms of where your opportunities are. And we saw a lot of players get playing time against some very tough opponents in League's Cup. And I think this is perfect, the way head coach Laurent Courtois has set up this rotation of starting players for tonight's game against Charlotte. Our referee is leading the players out to the midfield. Filip Dučić is in the middle tonight, and we'll have the kickoff for you coming up in just a moment. The kickoff tonight is brought to you by our friends at G&J Pepsi. 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

0: Back again live with our coverage of the Crew on the road, taking on Charlotte in their fourth MLS season. Franchise awarded back in 2019. Gosh, it's been a while that, as I mentioned, it's been a while that Columbus has been in the league. When you take a look at a team like Charlotte that has only been in the league for a handful of seasons, it's really pretty incredible. And the stats say it all, with Columbus going after their 400th win all time in Major League Soccer tonight as they take on Charlotte. And what will be important, I ask that of head coach Laurent Courtois just this week.
1: Be really mindful of their capacity on transitioning and attack the box. On paper, they were not the most aggressive pressing team. But yes, on being really tough to break down and create chances is going to be tough and manipulate the transition with the faster weapons up top. Bless you. And so it's the travel, the turf, etc. We don't have an historic of a lot of success over there. So good challenge.
0: That is Laurent Courtois up for the challenge tonight. His starting 11 is very interesting, and I think it speaks to the challenge that the club has got in this congested window, which will run through, with fingers crossed, it will run through likely mid-September with 3 games in 8 days every single week. Patrick Schulte between the pipes, Cesar Ruvalcaba, Sean Zawadzki, Malte Amundsen in the back. We got Lautaro Giacone with his first MLS start. Brooks Lennon getting his first start with the black and gold. Dylan Chambeau and Tarun Karamanchi playing tonight. Daniel Gosdag up top. This is his fourth consecutive start, which is fantastic. I believe it's over all matches. It's his fourth or fifth consecutive start, I believe. Taha Habrun back in the starting 11. He took a break the other night. Chase Adams getting his first MLS start. Well, if Major League Soccer's month of August was a Netflix special, it'd be called The Grind. Tonight's teams play their fifth game in 15 days. And for the Columbus Crew, it's another 4 games away before the end of the month. Tonight, after a stretch of League's Cup games, the Crew back to the MLS regular season, a trip to Charlotte, Bank of America Stadium, and a showdown with Charlotte FC as the Columbus Crew go in search of their 400th all-time regular season MLS win. Chase Adams getting his first start in Major League Soccer after getting a handful of opportunities in League's Cup and Open Cup as well. I love the idea of him playing in this game against Charlotte. He's going to bank some bodies together. That's what Chase does. And when he gets anywhere close to range, it's going to be hang on to your hat. Charlotte will kick off. They're running right to left on your radio dial. Off and running here at Bank of America Stadium. They'll go through the back line. Tim Ream goes to Kessler on the far side. The press coming from Columbus. Brad Bronico with a ball up the middle. On pace and into the attacking half. He'll keep it going. It'll get to Taklamani. Left off to this near side. Settled by BL. Abada, I beg your pardon. And now a through ball, and we'll have an offside call as Bronico is offside. Got to be offside. 30 seconds into the match, and they're putting the goal up on the board. There is no way that that is not an offside call, but it is. Right through Patrick Schulte's legs, 32 seconds into the match, Bronico with the goal. It was great speed from the build-out at midfield. Abada on this near side played it back, and the through ball by Schneg. They're going to take a look at this and see if it was offside. But Schulte had nowhere to go at the near post. Going to keep it on the scoreboard. Off and running. Second minute of the match. And VAR saw nothing that would have been a problem in the way of what was called on the field. So Columbus in a minor setback situation early in this one. Here's Cesar Rubalcaba on the ball. He'll go square to Zawadzki and now back to the goalkeeper, Schulte. Shots fired. Good for Charlotte. Columbus has got to respond now. Karamanchi to Dylan Chambeau on this near side. Settled.

Charlotte with the opening salvo at 32 seconds into the match. Switched from the far side back to the keeper, Kalina, to Tim Reed, just out inside the 18. Now to the near side. Schnegg, who delivered the ball that got Brent Bronico behind the defense. Back to Reed, far side, Kessler. Ball to Westwood centrally, back to Reed. Charlotte slowly moving into the middle third now to the near side. This is Schnegg. Long ball looking into the corner. Schulte comes out, picks it up at the edge of the penalty area. And drops it near side to Cesar Rubalcaba, who starts his first MLS game of the year. Had a goal in that Leagues Cup match. Just a beautiful ball dropped in on a corner kick. Far side, Gazdag, Columbus. Malte Amundsen back to the keeper, Patrick Schulte. Schulte is 30 yards off the goal line. Now to Zawadzki. Zawadzki outside, far side to Amundsen, who will go back to Schulte. Again, Zawadzki. Two center backs, Zawadzki and Rubalcaba. Touch forward, back to Zawadzki. Schulte, who's dropped to the top of the D. Now Zawadzki again. Columbus looking at that left side. It's a quick touch from the flank. It goes right back to Charlotte. Charlotte will reload through the back line. Here's Kessler, near side to Schnegg. Schnegg to Reed. Reed to Kessler. Kessler to the outside. Handled by Byrne. Back to the goalkeeper, Kalina. 73% save percentage for Kalina this season so far. His fifth year in Charlotte. Reed plays it square. Here's Kessler. Here comes the press now. Chase Adams on Reed. Out comes Habrun on Schnegg. And we go back to Reed. So Columbus is protecting the middle third as they go out to the far flank. Biel's going to play it back. Byrne, Kessler, centrally Reed. Reed to the near side. Abada. Biel Abada is down the line into the attacking half. Broken up by Habrun. Chambeau will come out with it. Worked with Habrun. Habrun with a touch. And looking to get around Schnegg, can't make it happen. This will play centrally by De La Torre, and they'll go far side to Byrne. Byrne on the run, plays it outside. Keeps it going on a give and go. Byrne's ball in, and we're going to have a whistle and a handball on Bronico. Bronico, the goal scorer in the first minute of this match, is Charlotte with a right hook to Columbus's plans for success tonight. Coach Laurent Courtois talking about the ability to... It's a ball outside. Now we'll have a foul and a penalty kick awarded as Dylan Chambeau. I'm sorry, I was mid-thought. Columbus got into a real tight situation building out of the back. Patrick Schulte under the pressure in the back line. And it was Caramanchi who was looking to get bailed out. Schulte had to dive for a ball to clear it from about 3 yards off the goal line. It went right to Abada's foot. And then Abada gets tripped up by Dylan Chambeau. Columbus is now facing a penalty kick, and Abada is going to lock and load from 12 yards out on the whistle. Already trailing 1-0 in the ninth minute. Charlotte's about to try to make it two. There's the whistle. Labada's approach. The shot is a goal. And Columbus is down 2-0.

Well, this has been a start that shows a general lack of surety from the black and gold. They are down.

2-0 in the 10th minute. And they'll head to midfield and attempt to change their luck. A goal right off the kickoff for Charlotte in the 30th second of the match. And now a converted penalty kick makes it 2-0 Charlotte. 10th minute, back underway. We go back to Rubalcaba. Square ball, Zawadzki. Got to play the game. Got 81 minutes to go. Zawadzki baiting the press. Back to Rubalcaba. Turns on pressure coming. He'll look upfield. Play to the near side. Here's Hoprun going long. Lennon on the run. Looks over his shoulder. It'll be headed away by Schnegg. Lennon gets it back. Then Schnegg steals it from him. Charlotte airs it out the other way. Big ball down the line. At midfield, Zawadzki with a touch outside to Hoprun. Inside, Chambeau. Chambeau. Iacone. And a touch back to Malte Amundsen. Here's Zawadzki. Chambeau. Back to Rubalcaba. Press coming up top. Taklamadi is going to go ahead and step. Ball back to Patrick Schulte. Schulte on the ground. In the middle finds Gazdag. Drop ball. Karamanchi stripped out from underneath him. Kicked away by Charlotte. Picked off by Amundsen. And now here comes Zawadzki up the middle. 11th minute. Columbus trails 2-0. Here's Chambeau. Chambeau, big ball, far side, brought down by Gazdag. He'll play it back. This is Amundsen. Karamanchi. And a heavy touch back goes to Amundsen, who has to track back after it. This is Schulte now in the six. The goalkeeper with the ball for Columbus. Short to the top of the 18, Chambeau. Swings it outside, Amundsen. Forward ball, Gazdag. Gazdag closed down by Westwood. Westwood pulls it out from underneath him. Be stripped yet again by Karamanchi and out of play. Can't be controlled. And this will be a throw in the attacking half on the far side of the stadium for Charlotte FC. Near side ball, Schnegg. Works with the midfield, gets it back. And then cycled to the back line, Tim Ream by De La Torre. Far side to Byrne, out to the flank. Here's Biel. Down the line to Bronico. Whip ball in. Looking to settle and turn, but broken up by Cesar Rubalcaba is Taklamadi. And a ball out of play, throw in coming. Nathan Byrne will put this back into play. On the benches tonight, Laurent Courtois. Headed into this match, Columbus 5-1-3 in his interim campaign as head coach. Including a berth in the semifinals of the Open Cup and the quarterfinals of Leagues Cup. Dean Smith is in his third season with Charlotte, spent 12 years coaching in England, 3 years at Aston Villa. Switch to the near side here, Schnegg. As Charlotte enters the attacking half, big ball forward looking for Taklamadi. It bypasses him, goes to Bronico on the far side. Bronico pulls it back to Byrne. Inside ball, Biel. Biel turns, top of the 18, locks and loads. Shot saved by Schulte. Out to Taklamadi, or out to Westwood. And on the cross ball, it goes to no one. Schnegg runs it down at the goal line, near side. Cross ball, far side. Westwood can't bring it now, and this will be a throw-in on the far side of the field. Patrick Schulte is having a word with his defenders and anyone else who will listen. 14th minute, Charlotte leads 2-0. Charlotte's going to try to pin Columbus in here. 18 yards out. The toss is back to Zawadzki. Big ball to midfield. That ball's going to be out of play on the service down the flank, and that'll be a throw-in for Charlotte. Charlotte, Columbus has just got to tidy things up here.
as Tim Ream has the ball in the middle third of the field. The switch to Kessler. Ball forward off the mark. Settled by Amundsen. Inside ball to Chambeau. Threaded ball into the corner. Gosdag on the run. Kessler is there. Plays it back to the goalkeeper, Kalina. Now square ball. Here's Tim Ream. Ream out of the 18, near side, Schnegg. Schnegg down the line, near side, Abada. Abada keeps it going. That's going to stay in play. On the runs, De La Torre. Inside the 18 to the top of the 18 on a cross, and that's going to be pulled back and away. Lautaro Giacone will turn and go the other way. Outside ball to Gosdag. In comes Tarun Karamanchi. Karamanchi with a settling touch goes back outside to Gosdag at midfield. Karamanchi back to Malte Amundsen. Columbus has just got to get a string of passes together and somehow get through the middle third and start to build some confidence. 15th minute, Columbus trails 2-0. Here's Amundsen. Square ball at midfield. Dylan Chambeau, touch ball forward. Tarun Karamanchi. Karamanchi gets fouled by Taklamadi. This will be a free kick at the stripe. Short ball, Zawadzki to Ruvalcaba, back inside, and now out again. Here's Ruvalcaba at the midfield line. Center back on the near side. Inside to Chambeau, works the give and go. Near side, Brooks Lennon. Back to Ruvalcaba. Karamanchi. And Chambeau gives it inside and finds Daniel Gosdag centrally. Back to Amundsen. We're on the far side of the field. Giacone. Drop to Habrun. Habrun inside to Chambeau. Chip ball finds Habrun. That's a rough ball to handle in the mess there at the top of the 18. Off his head. Down we go. Charlotte takes it over. Sends it to midfield. Taklamadi gets ahead on it. Brought down by Amundsen, who gives it away by, I'm sure, sheer accident. And Charlotte's got it back. Columbus has got to get back behind the ball now. Charlotte reloads through the back line. They're at midfield. Here's Kessler going far side to Byrne. Centrally to Westwood. Back outside to Byrne. It's Gosdag and Adams doing the chasing here as Columbus settles into a 4-4-2 defensive shape at midfield. Tim Ream back to Kessler. Far side Byrne out to the flank of BL. BL's got Byrne on the overlap. BL will poke it centrally instead. Zawadzki pokes it away. Habrun gets a touch on it. Sent to the far side, brought down by Westwood. In on the tackle is Giacone. And this is going to be a throw-in on the far side. Well, the crew and MLS will move to a new era with a new schedule beginning a year from now. And the black and gold have rolled out fresh benefits in season ticket packages for 2027. You can find out more to go to columbuscrew.com/tickets. 17th minute, the crew trail 2-0 on two early goals by Charlotte. Lots of time left. Good-looking bench available to the head coach when he needs it. Here's Zawadzki at midfield. Working with Habrun on a short ball forward. Habrun, what a just an awful ball. Forward. It's going to be Chase Adams who bails him out, but then poked away by Charlotte. Got to sharpen things up on delivery. And I got to believe this turf is not helping. Back line, Zawadzki, far side, Amundsen. Big ball over the top on the run. Giacone touched inside for Adams, broken up by Ream. Hey, how about that? A corner kick coming up. And, you know, set pieces are kind of exciting for the crew because we're bragging about our set piece proficiency. Last five games have had a set piece goal. And that is serious business. Last one was delivered off of Karamanchi's head to the goal of Pumas on a delivery by Bryce Mendez. This is Habrun now in the corner. Far side of the field with the right foot, a natural in swinger. Taha Habrun, big ball near post. Header out and away is Ream, and another corner kick coming. And Ream is going to be slow to get up. And another corner kick. Taha's in the far side again. Ashley Westwood is being asked to step back. He's got a short option.
He'll go to the top of the 18. Iacone. Shot goes wide. And that's going to be a goal kick coming for Charlotte. And Lautaro Iacone is demonstrating that he thought it was deflected. And he's absolutely right. Midfield distribution. One back by Columbus. Here comes Gazdag. Top of the 18. Laid out for Adams. Adams inside the box. Pulls it away from Ream. Leaves it for Iacone. Iacone inside to Habrun. Left outside for Caramanchi. Back out to the flank. Adams chips it in. Headed out and away by Kessler. Gathered by Malte Amundsen. Near side ball. Settled by Ruvel Kaba. Dropped outside to Brooks Lennon. Drop ball to Amundsen now. Big ball on the switch. Adams on the far side. Pops it in. One touch. Gazdag's there. Gets leveled. No call coming. And it'll be Colina who will chase it down. The goalkeeper for Charlotte, the 20th minute. He'll pick that ball up. Consider his options on the back line. And distribute it to the far side. Here's Nathan Byrne, the 34-year-old Englishman. Back centrally as we come to Kessler and now Tim Ream, U.S. Men's National Team central defender. Back to the goalkeeper, Christian Colina. Near side, Ream. Colina again inside the six. The press coming from Adams. Outside, far side, Kessler. Down the line, Byrne goes. The service forward is going to be served yet again down the line. That's Biel over there, who's going to get tied up with a foul from Caramanchi, and that's going to be a free kick coming for Charlotte. Bronico, actually, who went down. Back through the back line yet again. Here's Westwood, up the middle. Service forward, Taklamani's there. Chambeau will take it out from him after his first touch. Iacone drops it back. Amundsen, Caramanchi. Center of the park, into the middle third. Dylan Chambeau, near side, Brooks Lennon. Lennon, lots of experience playing on the synthetic grass. Chambeau, threaded ball, nicely done. On the run is Gazdag. Left outside for Lennon, into the attacking third. Back to Gazdag yet again. Gazdag pulls it back, leaves it for Chambeau. Now back to Gazdag on the flank. Back to Chambeau, 25 yards out. Square ball, Caramanchi. Caramanchi, Chambeau. Chambeau, forward ball. Hopper, whip ball across, and another corner kick coming. It'll be a corner kick on the near side for Columbus as Schnegg knocked it out. 22nd minute, Columbus trailing 2-0. Two early goals by Charlotte. One in the first minute, and then a converted PK. Goal scorers are Brant Bronico and Miguel Amato. It'll be Chambeau with the left foot on this near side at Bank of America Field. Targets inside the six for the black and gold, wearing their Goosebumps jerseys tonight. Chambeau's ball to the far post. The header's in by Caramanchi. Drops to the foot of the Charlotte FC defense, and they'll clear it to midfield where Schulte is there. He'll play it outside and then get it back. Schulte in the 23rd minute now. Let's Columbus reshape their personnel and plays it forward to the center circle. Here's Chambeau, near side ball, settled by Ruvel Kaba. Now Habrun on the near flank. Back to Ruvel Kaba. Forward to Habrun yet again. Habrun on the ground, into the middle. Broken up by Lennon, who's going to come in and level Schnegg. And that's going to be a free kick coming on the foul. Columbia Gas is a proud sponsor of the Columbus Crew. And if you're in need of assistance with your natural gas bill, find us on Facebook, Twitter, or next door at Columbia Gas. We're here for you. Schnegg will knock this one back. It'll be Tim Ream. Back to the keeper, Colina. Switch ball far side to Byrne. Down the line to BL. Centrally, gives it away. Habrun picks it off. Gazdag inside the 18. Chase Adams can't get a foot around the ball. Crossed at the 6, and that'll be picked off by Charlotte. They'll play it near side with relief from Abada. Back to Schnegg. Back to the keeper, Colina. Clears it to midfield. Going to be won by Ruvel Kaba on a slip head. And that'll travel all the way back to Patrick Schulte. Schulte working with